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2: Good afternoon. 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

Well, Martha Spencer and the Wonderland Country Band here. We're excited to be on Fiddling Around up here at WNYU. And we're going to kick things off with a song that I wrote, and it's on my new album, Out in La La Land. And I guess it's pretty fitting. We've been traveling quite a few miles. This is one called Woman of the Road.

little bit of woman of the road there. And said, we're all coming from the Blue Ridge Mountains. I'm a Virginian, got a couple North Carolinians here, and a Tennessean as well, kind of in that tri-state area where they all come together. And has a long tradition of the mountain music. Several of us grew up in families that played old-time mountain music. Got Lucas Paisley here from Sparta, North Carolina, on the fiddle. And Lou Furtado from Winston-Salem, North Carolina, on the bass. And got Jake Dwyer from Jonesboro, Tennessee, on the washboard today. And we're going to try an old-time fiddle tune. You can hear a bit back home in the mountains. It's one called Lost Girl.

Lost Girl. And we'll try one more here that I wrote. And this is just a song about my childhood. As I mentioned, I grew up in a mountain music family, a place called White Top Mountain, which is when it and Mount Rogers are the two highest mountains kind of side by side in the southwestern part of Virginia there, in Grayson County. And like I said, my dad was an old-time fiddle player, Thornton Spencer, and my mom plays the banjo and sings. So we had a lot of hound dogs and kind of grew up just the country there. So this is a true story of my childhood, Blue Ridge Mountain Lullaby.

0: Thank you so much. You're listening to Fiddlin' Around. My name is Calista Case, and I am so happy to have you all in the studio today. I know we've been in talks about this for a couple months now, so I'm really glad it finally came to fruition. I know, Martha, you and Lucas were here in Kentucky at the Hound Studio, where we also air this summer, and did a little stomp in there, too, and taken all the way up to Big Apple now. So I'm really happy to have you.
1: Yeah, well, thanks so much for having us, Calista. We're real tickled to be here. And yeah, it was good to see you down in Kentucky.
0: Exactly.
1: See you up here in New York.
0: All the way across the East Coast, truly. So y'all are pretty busy. You're up in your Northern American tour right now. Mm-hmm. And you made a pit stop here to perform at Rockwood. And sadly, that had to go. It's a really sad thing for New York that Rockwood is closing, but I'm glad that you were on one of the last bills of that historic venue. Yeah. But what else do you have planned in this tour?
1: Yeah, so we just played at the Brooklyn Folk Festival, which was a lot of fun.
0: So much fun.
1: And we'll be heading to Cambridge, Massachusetts tomorrow, to Lily Peace, their Bluegrass Night. And then we'll be over at the Galactic Theater in Warren, Rhode Island. We'll be at Chapel Restoration in Cold Spring, New York, and then over in Newburyport, Massachusetts for Belleville Roots. We're excited to be over there. I was there a few years back. And it's a great spot. And then we'll head to Arlington and then head back to the mountains. And then we'll be in Nashville, I guess, on next Friday. So we'll be making some miles.
0: Yeah, you're getting a whole variety of places on the trip. So I'm glad you got to stop in here. And I wanted to talk a little bit about just your whole unique vibe as an artist. I'm so incredibly drawn to you as a person, as an artist, and I think anyone can see that you just have this type of shimmer that is really, really special to you. Shimmer, really. She's got this gorgeous glitter top on. By the way, you look like a princess over when I'm sitting in this corner. The light is coming down. It's like the gods saying hello. But I really wanted to start off just a little casual talking about how you develop your style, both on stage and off, and how you feel like that ties into being a country Americana artist.
1: Well, I guess as far as I grew up, like I said, surrounded by a lot of musicians and instrument makers, and like I said, both my parents and a lot of my other family members were involved in music. So I think there was always, you know, I guess an encouragement to be involved artistically. And I think like my dad, he definitely had he had his own style, too. He wore a derby hat and kind of just did his own thing, you know. And so I guess I've always liked fashion, kind of shiny stuff.
0: So, me too.
1: Yeah, and so I think I just kind of try to be myself, I guess. Yeah, like I said, some folks might say I'm out in my own little wonderland. But I guess as long as you're authentic to, you know, like who you are, I think as far as, you know, playing traditional music, but also just putting yourself into it, you know, your perspective, you know, when you travel quite a bit, you know, you see a lot of cool people and get influenced by a lot of different folks. And I think all that kind of plays into a part of who you are. And, you know, but yeah, I've always kind of liked, I like hats. I like, I like boots. I like to dance. I like to have a good time if I can.
0: Exactly.
1: You know,
0: well,
1: yeah.
0: It also adds to your vibe of your most recent album out in La La Land. I mean, we've got the disco balls, the cowboy boots, the clouds. It's very unique and very whimsical, very magical, and it adds a lot of spirit to the album itself. Where'd you come up with the idea for that album cover also?
1: Well, I was just I was kind of imagining, like sometimes I get in my mind, and like with La La Land, you know, you kind of imagine a dream. I was actually maybe flying from Australia or something. I was thinking about, like, clouds and dreams and, you know, and it's kind of definitely, I recorded it in Nashville, so it's definitely kind of got almost that, I guess, the Metropolitan kind of, you think of disco and the cowboy boots. And then, Jake and Lucas helped me design that set. So I was like, oh, what if we got some that cotton and we sprayed it rainbow colors and we hung some pieces from the ceiling of this. Anyway, so we ended up just creating it with some different lighting, and yeah, that's how it came to be.
0: It does the job. It really does. It creates this really beautiful atmosphere. And you have a music video out for one of those tunes?
1: Yeah, do it for La La Land, as well as Sometimes, which is another song I wrote that was on that album.
0: I bet that was a lot of fun to create, too.
1: Yeah, it was. And so it kind of still has a similar vibe. Hopefully have another one for coming out as well for Abducted by Your Love at some point. But yeah, Jake's a great videographer that plays with me, and so he's really smart with all that stuff too, so he's done a lot of work in that as well. So.
0: Wow. Lucky to have him as part of the crew, for sure.
1: Yeah.
0: And that album came out just earlier this year in May. Do you want to talk a little bit about where you recorded that, who was involved, obviously the main players, but yeah, what made it happen?
1: Yeah, so I was, Mark Thornton, who's a great player, who plays some guitar on there as well, I've known several years. He has a studio in the Nashville area, Madison. So I ran into him. I'd probably written most of the songs on there, but a few of them I had just written, and I was thinking, well, I'd like to kind of record them, and I ran into him, and you know, in Nashville, I thought, maybe that's where it should go, you know. And then, so from there, Lily May, is an amazing artist and just person in general. She sang quite a bit on it with me. I love, so it's real cool to have her on there. And Chris Craggs, who's an amazing instrumentalist, he did a bunch of cool steel work. Jay Weaver, who's a great bassist. And then, of course, Lucas and Jake were on that. Just several great pickers. And then, I got 10 originals there. And then a Music Maker label in Hillsboro, North Carolina, put it out. And so it was cool to work with them. They do a lot of really cool things. And we just played down at Duke for a big celebration for them with Taj Mahal and some really cool people. So it was cool to kind of have that out with them and be a part of that. So
0: that's wonderful. Yeah, Wonderland, really.
1: Wonderland and La La Land.
0: Spectacular. I love this album. I've been spinning it a lot on my show. It's just very vivid, and I see everything as you're singing it and as it's coming to life on the album. So I'm really happy that you've gotten that out, and now you're touring with that music as well. And here's a little question that I love to throw in for all my artists, just to give people who may not have heard you before or who know you and want to get a little deeper look into Martha as an artist. If you could describe yourself as a musician in a 3-song set of covers, what would they be?
1: One that first comes to mind, I guess, would be Ramblin' Woman. Hazel Dickens. I love Hazel Dickens.
0: Yep.
1: Maybe Coat of Many Colors. Dolly Parton.
0: Who doesn't love
1: Dolly? And she definitely has the Appalachian. I can relate to that.
0: You got something, Lucas?
2: George is coming to mind.
1: I listen to a lot of George Jones. I'm trying to think of maybe The Race Is On. There we go. Or, Choices or something like that.
0: Definitely.
1: Definitely grew up listening to a lot of George Jones. He used to come through. Yeah, when I was a kid, he would come to the Bristol, and I was always a huge fan of his singing and playing. So.
0: Love it. Yeah. Like a little groupie there, too. That's a great set. I love it. I think that makes a lot of sense. Coat of Many Colors is definitely one. I think I actually played Coat of Many Colors and then the title song of your album back-to-back one day, now that I'm thinking about it. It makes a lot of sense. It's cool to see us picking up the tradition of older generations in a different way. I feel like a lot of traditional music is based in a lot of similar things, and now we're taking it on and we're turning it into something really, really beautiful. And I'm not sure if you've noticed in your shows, has the demographic changed at all in just terms of country music shows in general for you?
1: I would say, I think depending where you're at, there's definitely, I've noticed, especially in a lot of players too, and in the mountains too. Some of us help with Junior Appalachian Musicians, which is this program that has some young ones, but as well, I think a lot of people are getting into bluegrass, Americana, country, old country. I mean, you see a lot, I was at Black Pot down in Louisiana a couple weeks ago, just tons of folks from all over this, it's cool. Yeah, it's great.
0: I love it.
1: Keep it alive.
0: Exactly. It's really beautiful.
1: Yeah.
0: Well, I guess if I had one more question for you in that regard, what would you love to see in the country Americana industry? What would be your dream for the industry, whether it be for the musicians, for the fans, the community?
1: Yeah. Well, I think, obviously it's good when, I think everybody kind of gets a voice out there. Mm-hmm. And, sometimes folks who don't always have that, I think it's great when you can see that at festivals and with all sorts of things where it comes to even just producing or playing or all those different things. And obviously it's good if a lot of people are coming to shows, people are having a good time, sharing beautiful things together. I guess just kind of keeping a good fight alive and hopefully everybody's making a living too, you know, exactly. in the music That'd industry, be nice. In the industry as well. But yeah, I think those would be some things. I know I've talked for next year, hopefully, to work on a project called Women of the Road, where we'll have a bunch of cool, you know, ladies of all across, you know, coming together, maybe produce it themselves. Like, I've been kind of hoping to spearhead that project. And
0: that's really exciting.
1: Stuff like that. And I think, too, with growing up in the traditional music, I think, you know, you have the music industry, and then you have music that helps people. Like, I think every time I play a song, I think of people who passed away. I was thinking today, because there's an older fella, Spencer Pinkton, I used to play with at the White Time Mountain Band. It's his birthday today. Oh. But I think of him, like, when I do certain guitar licks, or I think of my dad who's passed, who's his birthday's tomorrow. And so you think of those people, they live on through the songs. And no matter, I think, whether you're on stage or whether, you know, within the industry, the music's still always going to be there in the heart, you know, it's going to be a part of the community, a part of just things that keep people, give them hope, give them love, you know, and I think that's, and you know, pride in who you are.
0: Yeah. That's beautiful.
1: Yeah.
0: Oh my gosh, we definitely need some of that right now, some hope for sure.
1: Yeah.
0: Well, I think that's a good way to get back into our tunes here today. It's Martha Spencer, and let's get on into our second half. Thanks for coming in.
1: Thank you. We'll try a song here called It Was Late Last Night When Willie Came Home, and that's a traditional tune. And I remember as a youngin', my neighbor, Wayne Henderson, who's a really cool guitar builder and musician, Doc Watson would come to his Christmas parties. And I remember hearing him sing this one there. And also a fellow named Larry Siegman, I played with him also. So probably inspired by both their versions. But Lucas was telling us on the way in here that I guess in the 60s that Doc Watson played here when he was in New York was at NYU. So I was like, well, we should definitely do. It was like last night. So while we're up here, just for that. Because he's just, Doc Watson's just like 40 minutes from where I'm from. So I grew up seeing him, you know. So anyway, here it is.

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All right, well, we'll try you one more from the new album. And this is another original. And it's one I wrote called Sometimes You Just Need Sometimes. And I'll try it for you.

Well, I think we're going to do one more for you. And really appreciate you having us in on the fiddling around. So we figured we might do a fiddle banjo duet to fiddle around on the end out here. And this is one. All right, well, this is one called Sugar Hill.

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1: Hello there, fellow worms. 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
2: Well, Martha Spencer and the Wonderland Country Band here. We're excited to be on Fiddling Around up here at WNYU. And we're going to kick things off with a song that I wrote, and it's on my new album, Out in La La Land. And I guess it's pretty fitting. We've been traveling quite a few miles. This is one called Woman of the Road.

little bit of woman of the road there. And said we're all coming from the Blue Ridge Mountains. I'm a Virginian, got a couple North Carolinians here, and a Tennessean as well, kind of in that tri-state area where they all come together, and has a long tradition in the mountain music. Several of us grew up in families played old-time mountain music. Got Lucas Paisley here from Sparta, North Carolina, on the fiddle, and Lou Furtado from Winston-Salem, North Carolina, on the bass, and got Jake Dwyer from Jonesboro, Tennessee, on the washboard today. And we're going to try an old-time fiddle tune. You'd hear a bit back home in the mountains. It's one called Lost Girl.

Lost Girl. And we'll try one more here that I wrote. And this is just a song about my childhood. As I mentioned, I grew up in a mountain music family, a place called White Top Mountain, which is when it and Mount Rogers are the two highest mountains kind of side by side in the southwestern part of Virginia there, in Grayson County. And like I said, my dad was an old-time fiddle player, Thornton Spencer, and my mom plays the banjo and sings. So we had a lot of hound dogs and kind of grew up just the country there. So this is a true story of my childhood, Blue Ridge Mountain Lullaby.

0: Thank you so much. You're listening to Fiddlin' Around. My name is Calista Case, and I am so happy to have you all in the studio today. I know we've been in talks about this for a couple months now, so I'm really glad it finally came to fruition.
1: Yes.
0: I know, Martha, you and Lucas were here in Kentucky at the Hound Studio, where we also air this summer, and did a little stomp in there, too. And taking all the way up to Big Apple now, so I'm really happy to have you.
1: Yeah, well, thanks so much for having us, Calista. We're real tickled to be here, and yeah, it's good to see you down in Kentucky.
0: Exactly.
1: Up here in New York.
0: All the way across the East Coast, truly. So y'all are pretty busy. You're up in your Northern American tour right now, and you made a pit stop here to perform at Rockwood, and sadly, that had to go. It's a really sad thing for New York that Rockwood is closing, but I'm glad that you were on one of the last bills of that historic venue. Yeah. But what else do you have planned in this tour?
1: Yeah, so we just played at the Brooklyn Folk Festival, which was a lot of fun.
0: So much fun.
1: And we'll be heading to Cambridge, Massachusetts tomorrow, to Lily Peace, their bluegrass night. And then we'll be over at the Galactic Theater in Warren, Rhode Island. We'll be at Chapel Restoration in Cold Spring, New York, and then over in Newburyport, Massachusetts, for Belleville Roots. We're excited to be over there. I was there a few years back. It's a great spot. And then we'll head to Arlington and then head back to the mountains. And then we'll be in Nashville, I guess, on next Friday. So we'll be making some miles.
0: Yeah, you're getting a whole variety of places on the trip. So I'm glad you got to stop in here. And I wanted to talk a little bit about just your whole unique vibe as an artist. I'm so incredibly drawn to you as a person, as an artist. And I think anyone can see that you just have this type of shimmer that is really, really special to you. Shimmer, really. She's got this gorgeous glitter top on, by the way. You look like a princess over when I'm sitting in this corner. The light is coming down. It's like the gods saying hello. But I really wanted to start off just a little casual talking about how you develop your style, both on stage and off, and how you feel like that ties into being a country Americana artist.
1: Well, I guess as far as I grew up, like I said, surrounded by a lot of musicians and instrument makers, and like I said, both my parents and a lot of my other family members were involved in music. So I think there was always, you know, I guess an encouragement to be involved artistically. And I think like my dad, he definitely had he had his own style, too. He wore a derby hat and kind of just did his own thing, you know. And so I guess I've always just kind of, I've always liked fashion, kind of shiny stuff.
0: Me too.
1: Yeah, and so I think I just kind of try to be myself, I guess. Like I said, some folks might say I'm out in my own little wonderland. But I guess as long as you're authentic to, you know, like who you are, I think as far as, you know, playing traditional music, but also just putting yourself into it. You know, your perspective, your, when you travel quite a bit, you know, you see a lot of cool people and get influenced by a lot of different folks. And I think all that kind of plays into a part of who you are. And, you know, but yeah, I've always kind of liked, I like hats. I like, I like boots. I like to dance. I like to have a good time if I can.
0: Exactly.
1: You know,
0: well,
1: yeah.
0: It also adds to your vibe of your most recent album out in La La Land. I mean, we've got the disco balls, the cowboy boots, the clouds. It's very unique and very whimsical, very magical, and it adds a lot of spirit to the album itself. Where'd you come up with the idea for that album cover also?
1: Well, I was just I was kind of imagining, like sometimes I get in my mind and like with La La Land, you know, you kind of imagine a dream. I was actually maybe flying from Australia or something. I was thinking about, like, clouds and dreams and, you know, and it's kind of definitely, I recorded it in Nashville, so it's definitely kind of got almost that, I guess, the Metropolitan kind of, you think of disco and the cowboy boots. And then, Jake and Lucas helped me design that set. So I was like, oh, what if we got some that cotton and we sprayed it rainbow colors and we hung some pieces from the ceiling of this. Anyway, so we ended up just creating it with some different lighting, and yeah, that's how it came to be.
0: It does the job. It really does. It creates this really beautiful atmosphere. And do you have a music video out for
1: one
0: of those tunes?
1: Yeah, do it for La La Land as well as Sometimes, which is another song I wrote that was on that album.
0: I bet that was a lot of fun to create, too.
1: Yeah, it was. And so it kind of still has a similar vibe. Hopefully have another one for coming out as well for Abducted by Your Love at some point. But yeah, Jake's a great videographer that plays with me, and so he's really smart with all that stuff too, so he's done a lot of work in that as well. So.
0: Wow. Lucky to have him as part of the crew, for sure.
1: Yeah.
0: And that album came out just earlier this year in May. Do you want to talk a little bit about where you recorded that, who was involved, obviously the main players, but yeah, what made it happen?
1: Yeah, so I was, Mark Thornton, who's a great player, who plays some guitar on there as well, who I've known several years. He has a studio in the Nashville area, Madison. So I had ran into him. I'd probably written most of the songs on there, but a few of them I had just written, and I was thinking, well, I'd like to kind of record them. And I ran into him, and you know, in Nashville, I thought maybe that's where it should go, you know. And then, so from there, Lily May, who is an amazing artist and just person in general, she sang quite a bit on it with me. I love, so it's real cool to have her on there. And Chris Gregs, who's an amazing instrumentalist, he did a bunch of cool steel work. Jay Weaver, who's a great bassist. And then, of course, Lucas and Jake were on that. Just great pickers. And then, I got 10 originals there. And then a Music Maker label in Hillsboro, North Carolina, put it out. And so it was cool to work with them. They do a lot of really cool things. And we just played down at Duke for a big celebration for them with Taj Mahal and some really cool people. So it was cool to kind of have that out with them and be a part of that. So
0: that's wonderful. Yeah, Wonderland, really.
1: Wonderland and La La Land.
0: Spectacular. I love this album. I've been spinning it a lot on my show. It's just very vivid, and I see everything as you're singing it and as it's coming to life on the album. So I'm really happy that you've gotten that out, and now you're touring with that music as well. And here's a little question that I love to throw in for all my artists, just to give people who may not have heard you before or who know you and want to get a little deeper look into Martha as an artist. If you could describe yourself as a musician in a 3-song set of covers, what would they be?
1: One that first comes to mind, I guess, would be Ramblin' Woman, Hazel Dickens. I love Hazel Dickens.
0: Yep.
1: Maybe Coat of Many Colors, Dolly Parton.
0: Who doesn't love
1: Dolly? And she definitely has the Appalachian. I can relate to that.
0: You got something, Lucas?
2: George is coming to mind.
1: I listen to a lot of George Jones. I'm trying to think of it. Maybe The Race Is On. There we go. Or, Choices or something like that.
0: Definitely
1: grew up listening to a lot of George Jones. He used to come through. Yeah, when I was a kid, he would come to the Bristol, and I was always a huge fan of his singing and playing. So.
0: Love it. Yeah. Like a little groupie there, too. That's a great set. I love it. I think that makes a lot of sense. Coat of Many Colors is definitely one that I think I actually played Coat of Many Colors and then the title song of your album back-to-back one day, now that I'm thinking about it. It makes a lot of sense. It's cool to see us picking up the tradition of older generations in a different way. I feel like a lot of traditional music is based in a lot of similar things, and now we're taking it on and we're turning it into something really, really beautiful. And I'm not sure if you've noticed in your shows, has the demographic changed at all in just terms of country music shows in general for you?
1: I would say, I think depending where you're at, there's definitely, I've noticed, especially in a lot of players too, in the mountains too. Some of us help with Junior Appalachian Musicians, which is this program that has like some young ones, but as well, I think a lot of people are getting into bluegrass, Americana, country, old country. I mean, you see a lot, I was at Black Pot down in Louisiana a couple weeks ago, just tons of folks from all over this, it's cool. Yeah, it's great.
0: I love it.
1: Keep it alive.
0: Exactly. It's really beautiful.
1: Yeah.
0: Well, I guess if I had one more question for you in that regard, what would you love to see in the country Americana industry? Like, what would be your dream for the industry, whether it be for the musicians, for the fans, the community?
1: Yeah. Well, I think, obviously it's good when, I think everybody kind of gets a voice out there. Mm-hmm. And, sometimes folks who don't always have that, I think it's great when you can see that at festivals and with all sorts of things where it comes to even just producing or playing or all those different things. And obviously it's good if a lot of people are coming to shows, people are having a good time, sharing beautiful things together. I guess just kind of keeping a good fight alive and hopefully everybody's making a living too, you know, exactly. in the music That'd industry, be nice. In the industry as well. But yeah, I think those would be some things. I know I've talked for next year, hopefully, to work on a project called Women of the Road, where we'll have a bunch of cool, you know, ladies of all across, you know, coming together, maybe produce it themselves. Like, I've been kind of hoping to spearhead that project. And
0: that's really exciting.
1: Stuff like that. And I think, too, with growing up in the traditional music, I think, you know, you have the music industry, and then you have music that helps people. Like, I think every time I play a song, I think of people who passed away. I was thinking today, because there's an older fella, Spencer Pinkton, I used to play with the White Time Mountain Band. It's his birthday today. Oh. But I think of him, like, when I do certain guitar licks, or I think of my dad who's passed, who's his birthday's tomorrow. And so you think of those people, they live on through the songs. And no matter, I think, whether you're on stage or whether, you know, within the industry, the music's still always going to be there in the heart, you know, is going to be a part of the community, a part of just things that keep people, give them hope, give them love, you know. And I think that's, and you know, pride in who you are.
0: Yeah. That's beautiful.
1: Yeah.
0: Oh my gosh, we definitely need some of that right now, some hope for sure.
1: Yeah.
0: Well, I think that's a good way to get back into our tunes here today. It's Martha Spencer, and let's get on into our second half. Thanks for coming in.
1: Thank you. We'll try a song here called It Was Late Last Night When Willie Came Home, and that's a traditional tune. And I remember as a youngin', my neighbor Wayne Henderson, who's a really cool guitar builder and musician, Doc Watson would come to his Christmas parties, and I remember hearing him sing this one there, and also a fellow named Larry Siegman I played with some also, so probably inspired by both their versions. But Lucas was telling us on the way in here that I guess in the 60s that Doc Watson played here when he was in New York was at NYU, so I was like, well, we should definitely do It Was Late Last Night, so while we're up here, just for that, because he's just Doc Watson's just like 40 minutes from where I'm from. I grew up seeing him, you know, so. Anyway, here it is.

We'll try one more from the new album, and this is another original, and it's one called Sometimes You Just Need Sometimes, and we'll try.

Howdy, y'all. My name's Mason Vye. Thank you so much for having me, WNYU. And I'm about to take a bite out of the Big Apple up here in the wonderful New York City. And I'm going to sing you a song off my new self-titled album, Mason Vye, because that's my name. And it's a pivotal turning point here for me because I just got done touring with Old Crow Medicine Show for a little over 3 years. And now I'm out here on my own and singing my songs, just like this one called Melt in the Sun.

Melt in the Sun. Yeah, thank y'all for listening to that. I've been riding the roads out here all the way from Florida. You know, I've got my big old Florida belt buckle on right here, too. Zoom in on that if you want to. And, yeah, I recently became a Florida man, and that comes with the lifestyle, I reckon, too, once you move down there. But been riding the roads, and it's been a little wild. So my voice is a little raspy today, but I got a good one for a raspy voice, I tell you. Here's one that ain't on an album yet, but I just feel like playing it for y'all because I feel like y'all are my new best friends here. And I, hey, thank you for cheering on in there. I appreciate you. All right, here's one. It's called Cocaine, and it's kind of a sing-along wherever you're at, in the car or back home. And maybe y'all could help me sing along, too, in the studio right now. I don't have a band with me. I need y'all to help me. Maybe you could. I think it'd be okay. But basically, it's a call-and-response style song, and it's a little illicit. It's a little dangerous. You might not want to tell your meemaw about it on Sunday morning, but it's called Cocaine. And when I say cocaine, it's just a call-and-response kind of thing, and you say cocaine, and... And this one, it's a cautionary tale, folks. Y'all youngins here at WNYU, stay away from that stuff. Here we go now.

stay away from that stuff. Oh, Lord. Thank y'all so much. With your host for the evening, me, Mason Vi. Thank y'all so much. So, I'm a wild child a little bit, as you can tell by the last couple songs here. And I take after a little bit of old Johnny Cash, but you gotta have you a June in your life every once in a while. And I just got married a little over 2 months ago to the love of my life. Send this out to my baby, Waverly Leonard Vi, wherever you are, darling. Hopefully you can hear this. I love you, baby. I've been wherever I'm at on the radio station. I try to throw that on there so maybe she'll hear it and she'll go get real embarrassed while she's driving down the road one day. But, yeah, we both love the Lord of the Rings, and I remember joking one day about, man, wouldn't it be cool if my wedding ring was the one ring to rule them all? And anyway, she said, no, you can't be doing that. You got to take it seriously, this marriage stuff. And then, sure enough, there on our wedding day, she pulls it out, and it's like all glowing and stuff. And she said, you can have a one ring to rule them all, but just not me. So anyway, for all y'all Tolkien readers out there, I was reading something about how, maybe I should sing another sing-along here. I was reading something about how Smaug, with a whole mountain of gold, he doesn't even come close to whatever the top 10 richest folks in America. So that should tell you something about how the world's working these days. Big giant dragon hoarding a mountain of gold, and we got a bunch of people here in the U.S. who are even richer than them, I reckon. Old Smaug. But here's one. Speaking of Smaug and a fire-breathing dragon, that's how I feel like sometimes. I feel like I'm a wild man. So this one's called Fireball, and it goes out to Waverly because she's the rock in my storm. And she's the one, she's like the one saving me from all the craziness that I endure out here on the road. So here it is. So here's one that goes out to my new wife, Waverly. It's called Fireball.

Yeah, now. Oh, man. I tuned the guitar just for a second there after that one. But now, you know, I want to talk about how I grew up in a musical family. And my father's an award-winning songwriter. His name's David Vai, and he's won the Merlefest Chris Austin Songwriting Competition 3 times, as well as the Mountain Stage Songwriting Competition, and has had songs cut by some of my heroes, including Ronnie Bowman, who actually sang 2 songs as a featured guest on my brand new album. And I'll sing one of those for you here in a second. But first, I wanted to do one of my dad's songs that he wrote that Ronnie recorded. And it went all the way to number 1 on the Americana charts back in the day. So this one's called One Life. It's got a great message. And I think we all should come together a little bit more, y'all. Oh, yes. Come together just like we're sitting around the campfire, passing a jar of moonshine around. You know what I'm talking about. Here we go.

Thank you, thank you. All right, here, do you another one? And then I guess we're about starting to run out of time, friends. So thank you so much for having me again. My name is Mason Vi on WNYU here, your favorite college radio station here. What, you, do you know what the station channel? What is the station number here? 89.1 WNYU. Sorry, I had to ask there. Thank you so much. And I'm going to set you off with another sing-along here. I know you're probably sitting in your car right now, stuck in traffic, about ready to scream at somebody who just cut you off. But here, let's all come together, friends, and sing along with this one. It's a little mountain ballad, one of those old floating verses that I heard ever since I was a little baby in the Blue Ridge Hills of Virginia. Yeah, and it goes a little something like this. Oh, Lordy me, oh, Lordy my. And we all sing along there. And then I sing something in the middle there. And then you come back in with a little bit of, oh, Lordy me, oh, Lordy my. You want to sing along on this one, too? I was just telling everybody here that I did another interview kind of deal like this morning up in some fancy New York high-rise. And it feels a lot better to be in this dim-lit college radio station right here with all the young folks and getting wild. Anyway, I've been talking too much here. Let's get back to the singing along here, folks. Oh, Lordy me, oh, Lordy my. Let's love one another and bring some peace and harmony to the universe.

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0: Look, it's like a win, plans to win, ride to the end. Yeah, it's the king, it's how begin. Count me in.
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1: The Malmus ball is rolling off. The quest to make a massive song for radio and DSPs, where all new music must compete. The winner song has been recorded, then mixed down if rates afforded. Next thing comes an engineer with famously expensive gear. They'll put the track through their machines, massaging the frequencies with saturators, equalizers, plus maybe a maximizer, making sure to watch the lux and optimize that vinyl cut. Last or bounce the file type, the distributor specifies. Hey there, guy, I hear you're the G.

0: Alrighty, and to take a break from the wonderful tunes you've been listening to this Thursday afternoon on Thanksgiving Day, we have a bit of a public service announcement. In 1948, the forced expulsion of Palestinians from their indigenous lands marked the beginning of decades of displacement, occupation, and premature death. In Gaza, more than 90% of children show symptoms of chronic depression and anxiety. Medical aid for Palestinians provides the human right of health care to Palestinians living under occupation or as refugees. Their teams work in a unified and strategic way to develop sustainable Palestinian-led health care services to meet these needs. Working in partnership with local health providers, MAP aims to ensure equitable access to essential health and nutrition services for those who are most vulnerable, such as children, older people, and those with disabilities. For more information, visit www.map.org.uk. Again, that is www.map.org.uk. This has been a public service announcement from WNYU. Alrighty, and to take a break from the wonderful tunes you've been listening to this Thursday afternoon on Thanksgiving Day, we have a bit of a public service announcement. In 1948, the forced expulsion of Palestinians from their indigenous lands marked the beginning of decades of displacement, occupation, and premature death. In Gaza, more than 90% of children show symptoms of chronic depression and anxiety. Medical aid for Palestinians provides the human right of health care to Palestinians living under occupation or as refugees. Their teams work in a unified and strategic way to develop sustainable Palestinian-led healthcare services to meet these needs. 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Again, that is www.map.org.uk. This has been a public service announcement from WNYU.
1: All right, good evening, New York. That right there was Late Night Baseball with sports director Maddie. Thank you all for tuning in. I hope that you'll stick around a bit longer because it is now 11:30, and that marks the start of my show, Meet Me in the Basement. My name is Sam here at WNYU and 89.1 FM, and I'll be covering the New York City rock revival in the 2000s. So we're going to get things started here real quick with one from MGMT. A video has been circulating on the internet of one of their earliest recordings of Kids, one of their smash hits that I definitely remember from my childhood. And we're going to get things started with one by them off of that same album that I've been enjoying quite a bit lately. This one is Of Moons, Birds, and Monsters.

That right there was Hysteric by the Yeah Yeah Yeahs with frontwoman Karen O and NYU alumni, because you are listening to WNYU here at 89.1 FM and WNYU.org. And then before that was Sirens in the Deep Sea by 1999 origin Brooklyn-based band Longwave off of their 2008 release Secrets Are Sinister. This one next is Someone Great by LCD Sound System off of their 2007 release Sound of Silver.

That one right there was 80s Come Down Machine by The Strokes off of their 2013 release Come Down Machine. And, of course, the namesake of this show, because you are listening to Meet Me in the Basement with your host Sam here at WNYU and 89.1 FM. And Meet Me in the Basement, that is in reference to Meet Me in the Bathroom, a Strokes song from their 2003 release Room on Fire. And, of course, the title of the book by Lizzie Goodman covering this scene that I love so much, the 2000s New York rock revival. And then right before that one was I'm So Excited by La Tigra. And then up next, we have Oh Sweet Nothing by The Velvet Underground coming. So when we talk iconic New York City bands, I really hope you all enjoy this one.

All right, that one right there was Southside by Moby off of his 1999 release Play, The Complete Recordings. And then before that, once again, we heard Oh Sweet Nothing by The Velvet Underground. So this upcoming sequence here, we are first going to hear from Morrissey, lead singer of The Smiths. And then we are also going to hear from Elephant with a cover of a Smiths song, Please, Please, Please, Let Me Get What I Want. And this sequence is coming because Elephant actually had the chance to open for Morrissey back in 2004 when they were just starting out as a band, releasing their debut album back in 2003. And in the words of lead singer Diego Garcia, it kickstarted my career and it put me on the map. So Morrissey really enjoyed what Elephant was putting out back in the day. And I think that hearing from them and then him would be a special thing. So first, this is Please, Please, Please, Let Me Get What I Want by Elephant.

All right, that one right there was Shout Me Out by TV on the Radio. And then once again, you heard Back on the Chain Gang before that by Morrissey. And again, at the top of that set was Please, Please, Please Let Me Get What I Want by Elephant, a cover, of course, of the Smiths' original. So up next, we've got Speaking in Tongues coming up, and not the Talking Heads record, but rather a song from Arcade Fire's 2010 release, The Suburbs. However, this song, Speaking in Tongues, is featuring David Byrne, and is a nod to not only his influence, but I'm sure their admiration for all of his work. So this was on their deluxe version and did not come out on the original, but it's one that I really enjoy and hope you all do as well. And then I also thought that it would be fun to, after that, hear one off of Speaking in Tongues. So we'll, after that, be hearing Slippery People by the Talking Heads. But up first, this one is Arcade Fire.

That one right there was 23 by Blonde Redhead, and once again before that was Slippery People by The Talking Heads. So as we near the end of my show, we do have a bit of time left for a few more songs. I'm just going to hit you all with a quick public service announcement, this one concerning the Bowery Mission. So the Bowery Mission has served New Yorkers experiencing homelessness, hunger, and other crises. Each meal and every service is an invitation to residential and community programs that help clients make progress towards individual goals such as regaining sobriety, reconnecting with family and faith, and preparing for work and independent living. 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Again, that's Bowery.org. This has been a public service announcement by WNYU. All right, and with that, we've got three songs left in the show. And in light of Spotify Wrapped coming out yesterday, I can't help but look to my Wrapped and realize that some of those songs, believe it or not, line up with the show that I host here at WNYU. So we're going to hear a couple of those next. This first one is from The Walkmen and their 2004 release, Bows and Arrows. This is Thinking of a Dream I Had.

All right, that one right there was Outdoor Miner by Wire, taking us back to the British influence that was off of their 1978 release. And then before that, we heard You Wanted a Hit by LCD Sound System off of their 2010 release, This Is Happening. So as my show comes to a close here, you are listening to WNYU at 89.1 FM. I'm Sam. I've been your host this evening. We got started here at 11:30 p.m. on this Thursday night, and we wrap up at 1 a.m. on Friday morning. And it's been such a pleasure to join you all this evening. So thank you for taking the time to tune in. If you've liked what you were hearing, if you want to hear something next week, if you just have a comment for the show, then shoot me an email. That's sam@wnyu.org. Again, it has been an absolute pleasure to be with you all this evening. So to close things out, although maybe not New York Rock Revival, although maybe not early 2000s, this is a New York City band that's very near and dear to my heart and makes me think of home a little bit, ironically enough. But we're going to hear from Simon and Garfunkel here off of their release, Bridge Over Troubled Water, from 1970. So this one, it feels melancholic. It feels very fall into winter. It feels sun setting at 4:30. This is The Only Living Boy in New York. It's been a great night. Thank you for being here.

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Money really actually. Money on a gold plate. Money in sick all day. Money in the studio. Money takes all day.

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This is Jello Biafra of Dead Kennedys, and you're listening to WNYU-FM in the Big Apple, 89.1 on your radio dial, unless your stereo was made in America.

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This is Maurice. You're listening to WNYU 89.1 FM. This is called the Loser. There's a lot of vibe shifts in the set.

This is a special cover. Sing along if you know it. I can't hear you guys.

Thanks so much for tuning in to WNYU 89.1 FM. This project is called Maurice. I am the titular Maurice. Can I say titular on the air? I sure hope so. Anyways, my name's Mari, and I'm joined by Wendy Eisenberg on guitar for this special performance. We have one more song. All right. Buckle up. This one's a doozy.

Log on to www.wnyu.org.

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1: Hello, my name is Leilani Patau, and you're listening to The New Afternoon Show on Thursdays, and I'm joined today by Nara's Room. If y'all want to say your individual names.
2: I am Nara, and this is room number one, room number two, and room number three.
3: Yeah, I'm room number one. I'm Will, and I play ambient duty in Nara's Room.
4: I'm Ethan, and I play bass.
5: I'm Brendan, I play drums.
1: Hell yeah. Well, first of all, what a killer set.
2: Thank you.
1: It's so full circle. Like I mentioned this earlier, my first ever session at WNYU was y'all. So this feels so crazy, awesome. Full circle. How does it feel to be back at WNYU? Does it, like, it's 2 years ago now?
2: Yeah. So. Well, you know, it also feels full circle in many ways. Like, you know, not only is it an honor that we are your first session, but, you know, at that point, you know, Chella, who is an NYU alum, mm-hmm. formerly running L Train, like whatever, we are on her show for L Train. And, you know, we did a live session, whatever. And at that point, it was almost like Chella and I were courting each other in the sense that, you know, we met at a show maybe months before. Then she was like, oh, like, do you want to come play on my radio show? And then from there, we played the show in June of like 2024, something like that, where we opened for Truth Club at Union Pool. And then Chella came up to me and she was like, I want to manage you guys.
1: Wow.
2: And so it's like also full circle in many ways, because again, it was like this courtship, right?
1: Yeah,
2: in the best way. And now Chella is like such an integral part of this room, you know?
1: Yeah.
2: So it really feels full circle in many ways too. And, you know, we're releasing our album Tearless Thoughtless on May 15th. And that whole album, that's also the album where Will, after he joined Nara's Room, it was after Glassy Star came out, and Will joined the band and really kind of changed all of us in our approach to these songs, and he produced the record. So yeah, it's really full circle, and I feel like we're kind of in a place where I feel like we're truly realized right now.
1: Yeah.
2: You know, you can never, the goal is to never, like, you know, reach an end goal in terms of whatever, but I feel like we're at a point of kind of realization, if that makes sense.
1: Hell
2: so,
1: yeah. You covered literally the next seven questions I had. I was gonna ask, how does it feel playing live now as a group of four rather than a group of three?
2: Yeah, so I'll keep mine short because I want the boys to talk too. But you know, for me, I mean, music is so deep and like emotional for me and for everyone else, you know. But for me, it's like I never really grew up heard or seen, you know? And for me, I feel so embodied with my boys.
1: Aww.
2: And they, playing live with them, you know, I have so many moments where, like, you know, we're all just so together and we're playing off of each other. And like, I'll look over at, like, you know, and for me, it's such an honor that, like, these boys show up every day, every week, and like play these songs that, like, and then create their own meaning, you know? So like playing live, it really touches my soul every single time. Like, you know, I roast these boys all day long, but, you know, deep down I wake up in the morning and they're the first people that I think about.
1: Aww,
2: so
1: that's so sweet.
2: Yeah.
3: Well, damn, I don't know how to follow that. I could just speak to my experience, because when I joined the band, I had less experience like playing in bands. I come from more like the production and engineering world. So my experience with music and collaboration was more kind of one-on-one, like in a studio setting.
1: Yeah.
3: So coming into a band, it was a new, like, I'd played in bands obviously like growing up, but like being like an actual like integral member and like part was like a new experience for me. And like you almost have to like kind of put your ego to the side in like service to the songs and to Nara's vision, I feel like. So that was like a lesson I'm like really grateful that I learned with them. But like Nara's also such a generous and genuine leader in that they give us all space to express ourselves fully. So it's not just like I still feel like the fullest and most like creative version of myself in Nara's room, but it's also just like in service with all these people that I love and to play with and hang out with. So
2: yeah, the boys will like, I'll approach an idea to the boys and everyone will be like, no. And I'm like, okay, you're right, I guess, you know.
3: We feel safe to say no.
2: Yeah.
3: It doesn't happen that often.
2: No, it doesn't only happen sometimes. Often. Only when I'm really feeling psycho. But
5: yeah. And that idea is size, was it 52, 42? Jorts.
3: 42.
2: Oh, yeah, so I have these size 42 Rock-A-Wear jorts, and I'm really just trying to get one of the boys to wear them. None of them will wear them. Brendan tried them on once and said he feels like insane clown posse, and I got to honor his comfort levels, but, you know, that's my truth. But anyway, one of y'all go next.
4: Yeah, I want to speak on two things, because we've been on Craigslist and it's just been such a joy to have the friendship for 4 years now. And then when we added Will, so I've been playing bass for 10 years, but I had never had a tuning pedal. So Will joined because he has perfect pitch. I got really insecure because Will was like, he'll look at me every time I play a wrong note.
3: No, I don't. Yeah. He's lying on my name right now.
4: You do. And so, I mean, yeah, I just love playing with everybody here, so I enjoy playing the songs. And today we were all nervous, like, I don't know what the song is going to sound like.
2: Yeah.
4: And it feels good to finally let it out. WNYU, thank you.
1: Yeah, of course. How has it felt? I don't know how many of these new songs you've played live, but how does it feel like getting acquainted after being such like a force in the New York City live scene, I feel like getting reacquainted with how the band sounds with this new project?
2: Yeah, I mean, I can speak for myself in that, like, you know, there's a lot of just nervousness. It's like, you know, we've been playing essentially the same set for almost like 2 years, I would say, right? Like, and when you play a set for 2 years live to people and they love it, it's like, oh my God, we're bringing in these new songs, and it makes me really nervous because I'm like, oh my God, are they going to like this song more than the other ones? Like, if I play Lizzie, for example, are people going to be like, they didn't play Holden and I wanted to hear Holden, you know? So that's kind of what makes, like, that's kind of the nervous feeling, but it's also very exciting. Like, after we finished the set just now, we were like, wow, that felt really good, you know? But I'd love to know what everyone else thinks.
5: Yeah, I mean, I really love this setting to play in, like, because I feel like we're in this close room with, like, our, like, best friends playing music, but also, like, the stakes are high because we're on radio. And, like, we got the headphones, so we can hear each other well. And I just really love, like, this setting to, like, play music in. So, like, we've been practicing these songs, but I feel like I heard them better today than, like, I have even in our practice space. And it just felt, yeah, it felt good to play them.
1: Oh, yeah.
5: Yeah.
4: What was the question?
1: how does it feel after playing your older projects for so long to bring a different vibe to Nara's room?
4: I mean, for me, I just put on sunglasses and
1: you're too cool.
4: And I mean, they are popular songs, so I feel like in a way you kind of have to set yourself up for that, and like playing them, honestly, they sound different in here, like Brendan said, they do. Because we have the headphones on, our practice space is small, all the sound is super wonky in there.
2: Yeah.
4: So we'll see how the set list changes, you know.
3: Yeah. It felt great for me too. I feel like, cause like Nara said, I joined the group after, the last record, Glassy Star. So I wasn't involved in the recording or writing of that project, but I joined the band and I started playing those songs live. So that was like my introduction into the Nara's room world.
2: That was his audition.
3: Yes, exactly. My audition. And then this record, I was very intricately involved. Like, I produced the record and like helped, like me and Nara like did some like co-writing and arranging as well. So I feel a lot like I obviously still love playing the Glassy Star stuff live because that was my introduction. But this like is a very more like very much so more intimate experience for me because like it's like really like these songs just existed in the studio for me and now we're like realizing them live and they're like taking on a whole new life because of that. Mm-hmm. And like, cause you work on a record for so long and like you're in the mixing process and you're almost just like, oh my God, I'm so fucking tired of hearing this song over and over again. And then playing it in a live setting, you almost like rediscover like the feeling you got when that seed of an idea was planted originally, because it's like, oh, it's like a new way into this song, and you're getting to play it for people and like play it like just without overdubs or any like crazy production stuff, like just like how do we make the stuff that we did in the studio make sense in a live setting. And that's something I love getting into. So it's been great overall. I feel like,
1: I think building off of that, you talk about like the intimacy of these songs. I have yet to hear the album, but I will be listening when she's out.
2: No, we'll drop you the leak.
1: Yes. But according to the bio that Tella sent me, it's a nostalgic aesthetic that's an homage to physical media. What made you choose this sort of like trip hop, sort of like Y2K aesthetic, especially for even your marketing material? Like we were talking about the Nara's Room DVD stickers everywhere.
2: Yeah, so for me, it runs so deep, you know? Mm-hmm. It's like, you know, on the surface, it's like an aesthetic, and, you know, I feel like it's like in right now, whatever. But for me, my connection to that is like, you know, I had a very idyllic childhood mm-hmm. until things kind of changed, right? And for me, if I were to take a physical or like a medium that represents that shift, mm-hmm. right? You know, I can trace that from the transition of VHS tapes to DVDs.
1: Wow, yeah.
2: And for me, this kind of, you know, I consider Glassy Star like the VHS album, right? Mm. Tearless Thoughtless is like the DVD album, and all the songs are kind of rooted in this change of like, you know, I thought my world was going to be like this my whole life. And then everything shifted and transitioned almost like without my permission. Yeah. Like I didn't ask for this, you know? And it's like, I feel like with the loss of analog media mm-hmm. and the transition into digital, it's like I lost this past and this idealized hopeful future when kind of my childhood shifted and transitioned and ruptured in many ways. Yeah. So it's like the DVD kind of Y2K aesthetic. I mean, that's where that's the era that I grew mm-hmm. up as well. You know, I was in, where were you during 9/11? I was in kindergarten. and so, you know, I really trace it to that. And so it has that deeper meaning, and, you know, all like, if you listen to Tucson is quite literally my memoir in mm-hmm. that sense. And so, you know, there's a line that said, the color of pomegranates are in the fire, where there were no bad movies on the TV, only VHS tapes I could watch continuously, you know? So like, it's like that past. And so it's like, how do I reckon with that past that's ruptured, that past that will never exist in the same way that it does, you know? And it's like, what do I do with that, you know? And how can I move on, even though I can't let go, you know?
1: And I think something that's so interesting that I want to hear your thoughts on is like the connection of like the personal self experience as well as the larger like diasporic experience that you speak on this album.
2: Totally.
1: If you want to talk about that.
2: Yeah. So, you know, just, you know, preservation is a mm-hmm. big part of Armenian culture. Intergenerational trauma due to the genocide in 1915, you know, it's like, I'm a fourth generation descendant of survivors. And it's like, you know, I'll never forget in college, we were protesting for recognition of the Armenian genocide. And someone was interviewed like for the campus newspaper. And this person said, well, it happened so long ago. Mm. But the thing is, me being like fourth generation survivor, it's like, this is ongoing, right? And those seeds of survival and intergenerational trauma play out differently for every generation, right? Mm-hmm. So it's like when I think about diaspora, you know, I think in many ways, my rupture from my family and my estrangement kind of creates this layer of like, if I have separated myself from my family, from this cultural community mm-hmm. of preservation, what have I done?
1: Yeah.
2: Right? So it's this carrying of guilt, but also this element of like, almost continuing this diaspora post, you know, four generations, like nearly a century after the genocide occurred, yeah. you know? So, yeah, I guess if that answers your question, you know, yeah. and it's like kind of always searching, you know, like, mm. Yeah, so.
1: Yeah, totally. I think it's, I think something that's, I don't know, feels more prevalent today is like this, the conversation around like generations after terrible traumatic events. And it's like, how do we deal with the, not only like the legacy in history, but like how it affected each and every family and each and every person.
2: Yeah, definitely.
1: So I think a very, I don't know, like a powerful topic to write an album about.
2: Thank you.
1: And the photos you took for promo look really cool. So
2: thank you.
1: I wanted to ask, so another thing from the Cella bio was that you're from the LA area originally.
2: Yeah, the Valley.
1: Yes.
2: Let's go. Reseda Boulevard, where Reseda meets Cessnon Boulevard. So
1: Deep Valley.
2: Deep Valley up in Porter Ranch. And then we like, you know, lost the house, whatever, moved to Canoga Park at the tip of Topanga Canyon.
1: Yes.
2: So I'm talking Topanga and Ventura vibes.
1: Uh-huh.
2: But yeah, so that's where I'm from. And the boys are also just from everywhere. But also, if you want to continue your question.
1: I was going to ask, like, where is everyone from? Where is everyone?
2: Yeah. Where is everyone?
3: I was born and raised in New York City. So I was born in the Bronx and grew up in Bay Ridge, Brooklyn. Now I live in Ridgewood. So
4: I was born in Oklahoma City and then moved to Austin, Texas.
5: I was born and raised in New Jersey. And I did live in the Valley for 2 years. Valley Village.
1: Yes.
5: I don't know what the area code is. Sorry.
1: I think that's still 818.
2: But did you know 818 has been phased out?
1: What?
2: They phased it out, I think, in like 2021. It's like something else now, which is hold on to your 818 number.
1: Yeah, geez.
2: Hold on to it.
3: Why are you looking at me when you say hold on to it? I've never had one.
1: Specifically, hold on to it.
3: I'm 6'4", 6", baby. Brooklyn stand up.
1: But I was going to ask, like, usually when an artist who has ties to LA, as an LA native myself, I'm always like, well, what are you, did LA affect you? But I'm curious, like, as a band from many different places, like, do you guys think you bring influences from where you grew up? Or do you think you're, like, starkly a New York band from, like, when you guys moved here?
2: I think definitely, you know, I hate the term of melting pot. I like salad bowl more.
1: Okay.
2: I think we're definitely like a salad bowl in this, or like, you know, we all kind of exist together and like you pick in, I don't know. I don't really know where I'm going with this metaphor, but y'all can kind of expand. And
3: yeah, I feel like being from New York definitely like shapes my identity just as like a producer and just as like a consumer of music or whatever. Like I grew up on hip hop and R&B, and that's like, I've been a DJ also since like I was in high school. So, and I got to play around New York too. And I feel like, I don't know, it's, I'm obviously very proud to be from here, but I'm also not one of those New Yorkers who's just like, oh, like if you're not from here, like I don't want to hear what you have to say or whatever. Like obviously there are people that are, there are people that are from here, and I think you have to respect that like when you move here or whatever. But I also think what makes New York great is the fact that like I think our band is a great example of people who come from like so many different walks of life and so many different places and just like come here and we intersect, and like it's obviously a respect for the heritage and just the history of New York culture, but we're also bringing, everybody's bringing their own thing to the table. So
4: I mean, if this is a salad bowl, I'm the crouton. I love that honky tonk.
2: You bring that. Yeah, that's good. That's good.
3: He was saving that
4: but,
3: one
4: I mean,
3: up.
4: I mean, I grew up with the radio too. You know, Outkast. I don't know what else to say.
2: Ethan really Outkast does bring out. The pop. Like, you
4: I
2: know,
4: love
2: he...
4: pop, of course. Yeah, growing up in Austin, we had everything. South by Southwest just brought so much into my life. And then I just was like, yeah, it looks easy. I can do that. Here we are. It's very hard.
5: Yeah, I feel like, I mean, Nars Room is really the first band I played drums in, like, officially. which is what I used to play like to emo bands when I was really young. And that's when, like, when I learned drums, and somehow I've always found like a connection between that energy of the drums in those songs and like our song somehow, which is really random because I don't listen to that music as much anymore. So, but it's like I tap back into that nostalgia, which I feel like is a theme for us too.
1: Yeah. So. Yeah. Hell yeah. Well, I guess since we lost the beginning of the LA conversation.
2: Yes.
1: I can ask, when did you first move to New York from LA?
2: 5 years ago, or five and a half years ago, which was Psycho, August 2020.
1: So, oh, wow.
2: I needed to get the F out of LA. Like, you know, I moved here like, you know, literally weeks out of like what I would say was like the great catastrophe of my life, you know, and I moved out here and it was pretty rough. I mean, my ticket to New York, or like my excuse, was I was going to get a PhD at Columbia University in anthropology.
1: Wow.
2: I left after a week. I was like, F this. And then just like, you know, bopped around. And then a year later, I got into NYU for a graduate program in media, culture, and communication. Also just like bopping around. I knew I wanted to be in New York, but like I needed some sort of excuse. Mm-hmm. And you know, part of why I get so choked up thinking about the boys is like, I found my answer for like why I'm here, you know? And like, yeah, I mean, 5.5 years is a long time, but it's, I mean, I feel like I've lived here all my life because I think my life, kind of corny, but like, you know, I really feel like my life started when I moved to New York.
1: Hell
2: so.
1: Yeah. Hey, if there's any excuse to move to New York, it is NYU. Everyone keeps doing it. But yeah, that's all my more serious questions. But I usually end with some fun ones that I ask every artist that comes through. And the first one I ask is, if someone came up to you and said, I got a Nara's Room tattoo, what do you hope it is?
2: I hope it's a portrait of me. I hope they get my eyebrows right and that my nose doesn't look too big on the tattoo. But I want it to be like one of those tattoos that like wink.
1: The earrings. Oh, you know? Yeah.
2: And the earrings. They got to get my spiral earrings. Mm. So, yeah, that's my serious answer.
3: I don't know. The DVD logo is pretty sick. I know it's not being filmed right now, but
1: everyone close your eyes and picture a DVD logo that says Nara's Room.
2: Yes.
4: I would hope it's a portrait of me. Why not?
2: Ethan's room.
1: Ethan's room.
4: Why not? I don't know.
2: Yeah. Yeah. Why not?
5: I would hope it's a portrait of Will. As our newest member.
3: Brendan.
4: Okay, too far.
2: Too far.
5: And I would hope it's on Will's girlfriend, and that would just be great.
2: That, I would support that. If Lauren got a tattoo of Will's face.
1: But the caption is Nara's Room.
2: Yeah.
3: Hear that, Lauren.
2: Shout out Lauren and Audrey, Brendan's GF.
1: Aw. No comment.
5: Yes, shout out. Hello, I'll see you later.
1: Aww. And the last fun one I have is, if you guys could make music with anyone, dead or alive, musician.
2: Linda Ronstadt.
1: Work, that's a good one.
2: Linda, I actually, okay, to go back to the previous question, I do have a tattoo of her name with a heart around it. Aww. I ride for her. Linda, if you're listening, hit me up.
1: She's still alive, right?
2: Yes.
1: Okay. I'm like, she's so legendary, and I haven't heard from her in a couple of years.
2: Well, yeah, she lost her ability to sing due to a variant of Parkinson's disease.
1: Oh, no. That's terrible.
2: So that's why I'm saying, like, I can sing for her. She can, like, you know. But anyway, anyone else?
3: I would have loved to work with Prince. That would have been mine.
1: The chorus pedal says it all.
3: Oh, yeah.
1: Yeah.
3: That's my fave.
4: Mozart.
3: Damn, why don't I think of that?
1: What would you do with Mozart?
4: Just let him play.
3: Cook some fire beats.
5: Some bass on Mozart.
2: No, literally the rat bass with the chorus.
3: Yeah, get some 808s under Mozart. That'd be crazy.
5: Fancy pants answer.
2: Yeah.
5: I would love to us as a band with Fleetwood Mac. I think it'd be really cool.
2: Yes. Yeah.
1: Do you think their drama would rub off on you guys?
5: Yeah, I'd hope to be involved with the drama. Like,
2: yeah.
1: You're meddling between
5: the couples.
1: We're
5: also giving each other looks and giving them looks on stage, yeah. And we don't know who's dating who. And
2: yeah.
3: Nara was trying to force this album to be the Tusk album where we all just like would hate each other by the end
2: of it. Well, no, it wasn't that we would hate each other. It's okay, so Tusk is their cocaine album.
1: Yes.
2: I was like, you guys, we need to for real make this our cocaine album. And everyone was like, no.
1: Did you want them to do cocaine?
2: Yes. So in the same way, Tusk was like the cocaine album, you know, like they were being crazy. Lindsay was doing the weird bathroom push-up recordings, whatever.
1: Yes.
2: Mick Fleetwood is going off for no reason. They were coked the F out. I wanted to see what would happen if we got coked the F out.
3: I still think it's a good album without Coke, so that's just my opinion.
2: We would never know.
1: Hey, the next one can be the Coke album.
2: Exactly. Yeah,
5: I think we gotta do a weed album and like
2: a
5: psychedelic album before that.
2: I will kill myself before that album comes out because weed is my enemy. But yes. You can weed.
5: All right.
1: Yeah, we'll everyone do, yeah. Weeds around Nara.
2: Yeah, weed around me.
5: Do a mushrooms album.
2: Yeah.
1: Ooh.
2: Hey, Glassy Star was the mushroom album, I won't lie to y'all.
1: Wow.
2: Yeah.
1: So with a drug album, do you like do the drug then sit down to do the album, or is it like I just took a lot of this drug while making this album?
3: If we're going like Sgt. Pepper style, like I'm pretty sure they all just went out of their mind on drugs and then like came back into the studio like a month later.
1: Yeah.
3: And they were like, let's reflect on that and
1: a bunch of weird stuff. Of the drugs.
2: I was thinking like active,
1: like in the stew.
2: Yeah.
1: In the budget from the label.
2: Yeah, exactly. Like snort. And
3: I just learned about this. There used to be something in LA studio recording budgets called the California Fade Guy.
1: Mm-hmm.
3: And that it
1: was just the dealer.
3: It
1: yes.
3: was literally just their cocaine budget. But it was because like all these like 70s and 80s bands would like fade out really long on every song. So they were like, we need to like figure out a sly way to say we just need a drug budget.
2: Yeah. Essentially. That rocks. So it's not like let's get faded. It's like he's literally
3: the California fade guy.
1: Well, does he actually do the fade at the end of the song?
3: No,
1: though, I wonder.
3: I think it's literally just for logistics or the.
1: Make sure he's like really good at that and he's applies the drugs.
3: I mean, some great fade outs on those records.
1: Truly,
3: know? Yeah. So, shout out California and the fade out guy.
2: Yeah. Let's go California.
3: Shout out Reseda Boulevard.
2: Shout out Reseda Boulevard for real. Where are all my Valley girls at? Let's link up. Let's go to the Northridge Mall.
1: Yes. I'm like, Nat in there is a LA person, but she's from Larchmont, so not Valley. Oh, your grandparents are in Canoga Park.
2: Oh my God.
1: Yes.
2: Okay, that's where I lived the last kind of couple years of living in LA. The crossroad of, shoot, it was like DeSoto and something else. I can't even remember. But right by the Winnetka DMV.
1: Work. Shout out LA.
2: Shout out
1: LA. Do you think
2: LA.
1: You'd ever go back? Would you take Nara's room there?
2: No.
1: Wow.
2: No. Well, if we like got like an opportunity, we would go there. Mm-hmm. But you know, I haven't been back in years. In many ways, you know, aside from like, you know, catastrophe, blah blah blah, I went back and I visited like almost like 3 years ago. To reconnect with my ex, low-key. But, you know, that's another story. Lots of cocaine, honestly, during that trip, I will say.
1: Yeah.
2: And then I wrote Razor Braids upon reflection when I came back from the trip. Lore reveal, I don't know if y'all knew that. But all this to say, I went back to L.A., just to, like, you know, I was like, all right, I haven't been here in a bit, whatever. But, like, you know, I'm sure you can corroborate this. Post 2020, it's a wasteland. It's like everything's changed. I'm hearing about all these iconic institutions closing down. Mm-hmm. Like
1: Glendale,
2: no one's out on the street.
1: Yeah, Glendale is an Erewhon now.
2: What the heck?
1: I know.
2: Damn. What the heck?
3: So they got Erewhon in New York now too, though. So
1: it's spreading.
2: It's crazy. I left before the Erewhons popped up.
1: Wow,
2: that's how long it's been.
1: Wow.
2: So you know, everyone's like, oh my god, the $30 Hailey Bieber drink. I'm like, what the F are you guys
1: like,
2: doing?
1: Who cares? Yeah.
2: Yeah. Like, come on.
1: It's like, I also discovered like my neighborhood is now the place for like transplants to live. So like every time I go home, like people are like, so where are you from? I'm like, down the block. Wait, guys.
2: Literally.
1: I'm a local.
2: And I was at Atwater, you know, when I visited, what's that cafe that's right across from the old Out of the Closet?
1: Out of the Closet's still there. It's Bon Vivant.
2: Okay, yes. Yeah. I went there and it was like filled with like, you know, and I was just like, come on. I'm glad Out of the Closet is there though. I feel like a lot of them closed down.
1: Yeah, that Out of the Closet's going strong. Yeah. And like, that's actually where half my wardrobe is from. Okay. Every time I go to LA, yeah. I like I think I see the Out of the Closet more than I see my family.
2: I got my first condom from Out of the Closet. So.
1: Oh, they're free flowing yeah. there. Yes. Yeah. Yeah. I miss when they used to do, well, I don't miss. I never did it, but there was a guy in the back who would do STD testing.
2: Yes.
1: And he was so nice.
2: Yeah.
1: He was a very nice guy.
2: I do remember this.
1: I think they ran out of budget and they got rid of him.
3: Damn, jeez. Community service, though.
1: Yeah.
2: Oh, for real.
1: Yeah. But damn. Shout out Out of the Closet and Atwater.
2: Yeah, right.
1: Yeah.
2: God bless. Rest in peace, the Echo Park one, though. But
1: I think they moved.
2: Oh.
1: They're by Barnstall now.
2: T.
1: Yeah. But it's, like, huge and, like, has a parking lot. It's, like, freaky.
2: Oh, wow.
1: Yeah.
2: Okay. I'm glad that it's alive and well and yeah. clothing, books.
1: Yes, clothing.
2: Yeah.
1: But, yeah, that's all the questions I had. Anything y'all want to shout out before you head on out of here?
5: Well, we've got some stuff coming out, so
1: yes.
5: we should
1: oh,
5: tap
1: yeah,
5: that
1: singles,
5: out.
1: The singles,
5: Yeah, I don't know the dates, so I'm going to leave that to Nara, but look forward to some hi-fi music videos,
2: yeah,
5: some cool pictures.
3: Some hot beats.
5: Some yeah. live shows.
2: Yeah.
5: All across the country, honestly.
2: No, ooh. For real, though. We are booking a tour,
1: yes.
2: post-album release, so... okay, drama. This session is pre-recorded and was recorded a week before our first single, Tucson... came out, will come out, whatever, mm-hmm. Which comes out or has come out March 11th. Lizzie McGuire, which we performed during this session, comes out April 11th. I don't know at what timeline y'all are listening to, so maybe it has already come out. I don't know. But our album, Tearless Thoughtless, comes out May 15th, and our album release show is May 16th at Nightclub 101 with Ravi and Wolfer.
1: Wow. Yes, I know the... I think the bassist in Wolfer, so I'll be there.
2: Okay,
1: I
2: right
1: also
2: on.
1: Think that might be the day I graduate, so I will
3: Whoa.
1: Get back to you.
2: Oh my god!
1: I think I graduate
2: Radio City.
1: Yeah, I graduate somewhere May 15th to 16th, somewhere
2: That's
1: around there.
2: Awesome. Well, wait, if you want to celebrate, we'll put you on list.
3: Yeah, yes. bring the whole graduating class.
1: Yeah,
3: we'll
1: I'll bring the gowns.
2: No, come in your cap and gown. Seriously. Okay.
1: Hell yeah!
2: If you do it, I will give you a CD.
1: Oh my god, yes. Okay, I'll literally do anything for a CD.
3: And then, like, at the last song, you gotta, like, throw the tassel like they do at the end.
2: Yes! Dude, for real, please do it. But, you know, if your family's in town and y'all want to get dinner, that's so valid.
1: I'll make them come with. Like, yeah. Unless y'all are gonna do crazy coke on stage, I can bring my parents.
5: No, this wasn't a coke album. But next time.
3: We put our foot down.
2: Yeah. Not yet. Just try it.
1: Yeah, it could be the coke tour.
2: Yeah.
1: Yeah.
3: Don't you love family-friendly radio yeah. programming?
1: Well, anyways, thank you guys so much for coming
2: thank
1: in.
2: You.
3: Thank you for having
1: I
3: us.
1: I will release you. I know it's very late at night at
2: no,
1: this point.
2: No, we're really chilling. Happy
5: yeah, thank
2: to be
5: you.
2: Here.
1: Wonderful.
2: Thank you.
1: Yay!
3: All right.
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1: Hello, my name is Leilani Patau, and you're listening to the New Afternoon Show on Thursdays, and I'm joined today by Nara's Room. If y'all want to say your individual names...
2: I am Nara, and this is room number one, room number two, and room number three.
3: Yeah, I'm room number one. I'm Will, and I play ambient duty in Nara's room.
4: I'm Ethan, and I play bass.
5: I'm Brendan, I play drums.
1: Hell yeah. Well, first of all, what a killer set.
2: Thank you.
1: It's so full circle. Like, I mentioned this earlier. My first ever session at WNYU was y'all's. So this feels so crazy
2: awesome.
1: Full circle. How does it feel to be back at WNYU? Does it, like, it's 2 years ago now?
2: Yeah.
1: So.
2: Well, you know, it also feels full circle in many ways. Like, you know, not only is it an honor that we are your first session, but, you know, at that point, you know, Chella, who is an NYU alum, mm-hmm. formerly running L Train, like, whatever, we are on... her show for L Train, and you know, we did a live session, whatever. And at that point, it was almost like Chella and I were courting each other in the sense that, you know, we met at a show maybe months before. Then she was like, "Oh, like, do you want to come play on my radio show?" And then from there, we played the show in June of like 2024, something like that, where we opened for Truth Club at Union Pool. And then Chella came up to me and she was like, I want to manage you guys.
1: Wow.
2: And so it's like also full circle in many ways, because again, it was like this courtship, right?
1: Yeah,
2: in
1: yeah.
2: the best way. And now Chella is like such an integral part of this room, you know?
1: Yeah.
2: So it really feels full circle in many ways too. And, you know, we're releasing our album Tearless Thoughtless on May 15th. And that whole album, that's also the album where Will, after he joined Nara's Room, it was after Glassy Star came out, and Will joined the band and really kind of changed all of us in our approach to these songs, and he produced the record. So yeah, it's really full circle, and I feel like we're kind of in a place where I feel like we're truly realized right now.
1: Yeah.
2: You know, you can never, the goal is to never, like, you know, reach an end goal in terms of whatever, but I feel like we're at a point of kind of realization, if that makes sense.
1: Hell
2: so,
1: yeah. Yeah.
2: Yeah.
1: I was, you covered literally the next seven questions I had. I was going to ask, how does it feel playing live now as a group of four rather than a group of three?
2: Yeah. So I'll keep mine short because I want the boys to talk too. But, you know, for me, I mean, music is so deep and like emotional for me and for everyone else, you know, but for me, it's like, I never really grew up heard or seen, you know? And for me, I feel so embodied with my boys.
1: Aww.
2: And they, playing live with them, you know, I have so many moments where, like, you know, we're all just so together and we're playing off of each other. And, like, I'll look over at, like, you know, and for me, it's such an honor that, like, these boys show up every day, every week, and, like, play these songs that, like, and then create their own meaning, you know? So, like, playing live, it really touches my soul every single time.
1: Mm-hmm.
2: Like, you know, I roast these boys all day long, but, you know, deep down, I wake up in the morning and they're the first people that I think about.
1: Aww,
2: so
1: that's so sweet.
2: Yeah.
3: Well, damn, I don't know how to follow that. I could just speak to my experience, because when I joined the band, I had less experience like playing in bands. I come from more like the production and engineering world.
1: Mm-hmm.
3: So my experience with music and collaboration was more kind of one-on-one, like in a studio setting.
1: Yeah.
3: So coming into a band, it was a new, like, I'd played in bands obviously like growing up, but like being like an actual like integral member and like part was like a new experience for me. And like you almost have to like kind of put your ego to the side in like service to the songs and to Nara's vision, I feel like. So that was like a lesson I'm like really grateful that I learned with them. But like Nara's also such a generous and genuine leader in that they give us all space to express ourselves fully. So it's not just like I still feel like the fullest and most like creative version of myself in Nara's Room, but it's also just like in service with all these people that I love to play with and hang out with. So
2: yeah, the boys will like, I'll approach an idea to the boys and everyone will be like, no. And I'm like, okay, you're right, I guess, you know.
3: We feel safe to say no.
2: Yeah.
3: It doesn't happen that often.
2: No, it doesn't happen often. Only when I'm really feeling psycho. But
5: yeah. And that idea is size, was it 52, 42?
3: Jorts.
2: 42. Oh, yeah, so I have these size 42 Rockaware jorts, and I'm really just trying to get one of the boys to wear them. None of them will wear them. Brendan tried them on once and said he feels like insane clown posse, and I got to honor his comfort levels, but, you know, that's my truth. But anyway, one of y'all go next.
4: Yeah, I want to speak on two things, because we've been on Craigslist and it's just been such a joy to have the friendship for 4 years now. And then when we added Will, so I've been playing bass for 10 years, but I had never had a tuning pedal. So Will joined because he has perfect pitch. I got really insecure because Will was like, he'll look at me every time I play a wrong note.
3: No, I don't. Yeah. He's lying on my name right now.
4: You do. And so, I mean, yeah, I just love playing with everybody here, so I enjoy playing the songs. And today we were all nervous, like, I don't know what the song is going to sound like.
2: Yeah.
4: And it feels good to finally let it out. WNYU, thank you.
1: Yeah, of course. How has it felt? I don't know how many of these new songs you've played live, but how does it feel like getting acquainted after being such like a force in the New York City live scene, I feel like getting reacquainted with how the band sounds with this new project?
2: Yeah, I mean, I can speak for myself in that, like, you know, there's a lot of just nervousness. It's like, you know, we've been playing essentially the same set for almost like 2 years, I would say, right? Like, and when you play a set for 2 years live to people and they love it, it's like, oh my God, we're bringing in these new songs, and it makes me really nervous because I'm like, oh my God, are they going to like this song more than the other ones? Like, if I play Lizzie, for example, are people going to be like, they didn't play Holden, and I wanted to hear Holden, you know? So that's kind of what makes, like, that's kind of the nervous feeling, but it's also very exciting. Like, after we finished the set just now, we were like, wow, that felt really good, mm-hmm. you know? But I'd love mm-hmm. to know what everyone else thinks.
5: Yeah, I mean, I really love this setting to play in, like, because I feel like we're in this close room with, like, our, like, best friends playing music, but also, like, the stakes are high because we're on radio, and, like, we got the headphones so we can hear each other well, and I just really love, like, this setting to, like, play music in. So, like, we've been practicing these songs, but I feel like I heard them better today than, like, I have even in our practice space, and it just felt, yeah, it felt good to play them.
1: Oh, yeah.
5: Yeah.
4: What was the question?
1: how does it feel after playing your older projects for so long to bring a different vibe to Nara's room?
4: I mean, for me, I just put on sunglasses and...
1: You're too cool.
4: And, I mean, they are popular songs, so I feel like, in a way, you kind of have to set yourself up for that. And like, playing them, honestly... They sound different in here, like Brendan said. They do. Because we have the headphones on, our practice space is small, all the sound is super wonky in there.
2: Yeah.
4: So we'll see how the set list changes, you know.
3: It felt great for me, too. I feel like, because, like Nara said, I joined the group after the last record, Glassy Star. So I wasn't involved in the recording or writing of that project, but I joined the band and I started playing those songs live. So that was, like, my introduction into the Nara's Room world.
2: That was his audition.
3: Yes, exactly. My audition. And then this record, I was very intricately involved. Like, I produced the record and, like, helped, like, me and Nara, like, did some, like, co-writing and arranging as well. So I feel a lot, like, I obviously still love playing the Glassy Star stuff live because that was my introduction. But this, like, is a very more, like, very much so more intimate experience for me because, like, it's like really like these songs.

0: I think building off of that, you talk about like the intimacy of these songs. I have yet to hear the album, but I will be listening when she's out.
1: No, we'll drop you the leak.
0: Yes, yes. But according to the bio that Chella sent me, it's a nostalgic aesthetic that's an homage to physical media. What made you choose this sort of like trip hop, sort of like Y2K aesthetic, especially for even your marketing material? Like we were talking about the Nara's Room DVD stickers everywhere.
1: Yeah, so for me, it runs so deep, you know? Mm-hmm. It's like, you know, on the surface, it's like an aesthetic. And, you know, I feel like it's like in right now, whatever. But for me, my connection to that is like, you know, I had a very idyllic childhood until things kind of changed, right? And for me, if I were to take a physical or like a medium that represents that shift, right? You know, I can trace that from the transition of VHS tapes to DVDs.
0: Wow, yeah.
1: And for me, this kind of, you know, I consider Glassy Star like the VHS album, right? Tearless Thoughtless is like the DVD album, and all the songs are kind of rooted in this change of like, you know, I thought my world was going to be like this my whole life. And then everything shifted and transitioned almost like without my permission. Yeah. Like, I didn't ask for this, you know? And it's like, I feel like with the loss of analog media and the transition into digital, it's like I lost this past and this idealized hopeful future when kind of my childhood shifted and transitioned and ruptured in many ways. Yeah. So it's like the DVD kind of Y2K aesthetic. I mean, that's the era that I grew up as well. You know, I was in, where were you during 9/11? I was in kindergarten. And so, you know, I really trace it to that. And so it has that deeper meaning. And, you know, all, like, if you listen to Tucson is quite literally my memoir in that sense. And so, you know, there's a line that said, the color of pomegranates are in the fire where there were no bad movies on the TV, only VHS tapes I could watch continuously, you know? So, like, it's like that past. And so it's like, how do I reckon with that past that's ruptured, that past that will never exist in the same way that it does, you know? And it's like, what do I do with that, you know? And how can I move on, even though I can't let go, you know?
0: And I think something that's so interesting that I want to hear your thoughts on is like the connection of like the personal self experience as well as the larger like diasporic experience that you speak on this album.
1: Totally.
0: If you want to talk about that.
1: Yeah. So, you know, just, you know, preservation is a big part of Armenian culture. Intergenerational trauma due to the genocide in 1915, you know, it's like, I'm a fourth generation descendant of survivors. And it's like, you know, I'll never forget in college, we were protesting for recognition of the Armenian genocide. And someone was interviewed, like, for the campus newspaper. And this person said, well, it happened so long ago. But the thing is, me being like fourth generation survivor, it's like, this is ongoing, right? And those seeds of survival and intergenerational trauma play out differently for every generation, right? So it's like when I think about diaspora, you know, I think in many ways my rupture from my family and my estrangement kind of creates this layer of like, if I have separated myself from my family, from this cultural community of preservation, what have I done? Right? So it's this carrying of guilt, but also this element of like almost continuing this diaspora post, you know, four generations, like nearly a century after the genocide occurred, you know? So, yeah, I guess if that answers your question, you know, and it's like kind of always searching, you know, like,
0: Yeah, totally. I think something that's, I don't know, feels more prevalent today is like this, the conversation around like generations after terrible traumatic events. And it's like, how do we deal with the, not only like the legacy and history, but like how it affected each and every family and each and every person.
1: Yeah, definitely.
0: So

0: think, a very, I don't know, like a powerful topic to write an album about.
1: Thank you.
0: And the photos you took for promo look really cool. So
1: thank you.
0: I wanted to ask, so another thing from the Chela bio was that you're from the LA area originally.
1: Yeah, the Valley, 818, yes, let's go, Reseda Boulevard, where Reseda meets Cessnon Boulevard. So
0: Deep Valley.
1: Deep Valley up in Porter Ranch. Then we lost the house, whatever, moved to Canoga Park at the tip of Topanga Canyon.
0: Yes.
1: So I'm talking Topanga and Ventura vibes.
0: Uh-huh.
1: But yeah, so that's where I'm from. And the boys are also just from everywhere. But also, if you want to continue your question.
0: I was going to ask, where is everyone from? Where is everyone?
1: Yeah. Where is everyone?
2: I was born and raised in New York City. So I was born in the Bronx and grew up in Bay Ridge, Brooklyn. Now I live in Ridgewood. So
3: I was born in Oklahoma City and then moved to Austin, Texas.
4: I was born and raised in New Jersey. And I did live in the Valley for 2 years. Valley Village.
0: Yes.
4: I don't know what the area code is. Sorry.
0: I think that's still what 818.
1: But did you know 818 has been phased out?
0: What?
1: They phased it out, I think, in 2021. It's something else now. Which is, hold on to your 818 number.
0: Yeah, geez.
1: Hold on to it.
2: Why are you looking at me when you say hold on? I've never had one. I'm 6'4", baby. Brooklyn stand up.
0: But I was going to ask, usually when an artist who has ties to LA, as an LA native myself, I'm always did LA affect you? But I'm curious, as a band from many different places, do you guys think you bring influences from where you grew up? Or do you think you're starkly a New York band from when you guys moved here?
1: I think definitely, I hate the term of melting pot. I like salad bowl more.
0: Okay.
1: I think we're definitely a salad bowl in this, or we all kind of exist together and you pick in, I don't know. I don't really know where I'm going with this metaphor, but y'all can kind of expand. And
2: yeah, I feel being from New York definitely shapes my identity just as a producer and just as a consumer of music or whatever. I grew up on hip hop and R&B, and that's I've been a DJ also since was in high school. So, and I got to play around New York too. And I feel I don't know. I'm obviously very proud to be from here, but I'm also not one of those New Yorkers who's just if you're not from here, I don't want to hear what you have to say or whatever. Obviously there are people that are from here, and I think you have to respect that when you move here or whatever. But I also think what makes New York great is the fact that I think our band is a great example of people who come from so many different walks of life and so many different places and just come here and we intersect, and it's obviously a respect for the heritage and just the history of New York culture, but we're also everybody's bringing their own thing to the table. So
3: I mean, if this is a salad bowl, I'm the crouton. I love that honky tonk.
1: You bring that. That's good.
2: He was saving that
3: but
2: one.
3: I mean, I grew up with the radio too. Outcast. I don't know what else to say.
1: Ethan really Outcast does bring out the pop.
3: Pop, of course. Yeah, growing up in Austin, we had everything. South by Southwest just brought so much into my life, and then I just was like, yeah, it looks easy, I can do that. And here we are. It's very hard.
4: Yeah, I feel like, I mean, Ars Room is really the first band I played drums in officially, but I used to play to emo bands when I was really young, and that's when I learned drums, and somehow I've always found a connection between that energy of the drums in those songs and our song somehow, which is really random because I don't listen to that music as much anymore. So, but it's I tap back into that nostalgia, which I feel is a theme for us too.
0: Yeah. So. Yeah. Hell yeah. Well, I guess since we lost the beginning of the LA conversation.
1: Yes.
0: I can ask, when did you first move to New York from LA?
1: 5 years ago or five and a half years ago, which was Psycho, August 2020.
0: So, oh, wow.
1: I needed to get the F out of LA. I moved here you know, literally weeks out of like what I would say was like the great catastrophe of my life, you know, and I moved out here and it was pretty rough. I mean, my ticket to New York, or like my excuse, was I was going to get a PhD at Columbia University in anthropology.
0: Wow.
1: I left after a week. I was like, F this. And then just like, you know, bopped around. And then a year later, I got into NYU for a graduate program in media, culture, and communication. Also just like bopping around. I knew I wanted to be in New York, but like I needed some sort of excuse. Mm-hmm. And, you know, part of why I get so choked up thinking about the boys is like, I found my answer for like why I'm here, you know? Mm-hmm. And like, yeah, I mean, 5.5 years is a long time, but it's, I mean, I feel like I've lived here all my life because I think my life, kind of corny, but like, you know, I really feel like my life started when I moved to New York.
0: Hey, if there's any excuse to move to New York, it is NYU. Everyone keeps doing it. But yeah, that's all my more serious questions. But I usually end with some fun ones that I ask every artist that comes through. And the first one I ask is, if someone came up to you and said, I got a Nara's Room tattoo, what do you hope it is?
1: I hope it's a portrait of me. I hope they get my eyebrows right and that my nose doesn't look too big on the tattoo. But I want it to be like one of those tattoos that like wink. And the earrings, they got to get my spiral earrings. Mm. So, yeah, that's my serious answer.
2: I don't know. The DVD logo is pretty sick. I know it's not being filmed right now, but
0: everyone close your eyes and picture a DVD logo that says Nara's Room.
1: Yes.
3: I would hope it's a portrait of me. Why not?
1: Ethan's room.
0: Ethan's room.
3: Why not? I don't know.
1: Yeah. Yeah. Why not?
4: I would hope it's a portrait of Will. That's our newest member.
2: Brendan.
3: Okay, too far.
4: And I would hope it's on Will's girlfriend, and that would just be great.
1: That I would support that. If Lauren got a tattoo of Will's face.
0: But the caption is Nara's Room.
1: Yeah.
2: Hear that, Lauren.
1: Shout out Lauren and Audrey, Brendan's GF.
0: Aw. No comment.
4: Yes, shout out. Hello, I'll see you later.
0: And the last fun one I have is, if you guys could make music with anyone, dead or alive, musician.
1: Linda Ronstadt.
0: Work, that's a good one.
1: Linda, I actually, okay, to go back to the previous question, I do have a tattoo of her name with a heart around it. Aww. I ride for her. Linda, if you're listening, hit me up.
0: She's still alive, right?
1: Yes.
0: Okay. I'm like, she's so legendary, and I haven't heard from her in a couple of years.
1: Well, yeah, she lost her ability to sing due to a variant of Parkinson's disease.
0: Oh, no. That's terrible.
1: So that's why I'm saying, like, I can sing for her. She can, like, you know, but anyway, anyone else?
2: I would have loved to work with Prince. That would have been mine.
0: The chorus pedal says it all.
2: Oh, yeah. That's my fave.
3: Mozart.
2: Damn, why don't I think of that?
0: What would you do with Mozart?
3: Just let him play.
2: Cook some fire beats.
4: Some bass on Mozart.
1: No, literally the rat bass with the chorus.
2: Yeah, get some 808s under Mozart. That'd be crazy.
4: Fancy pants answer.
1: Yeah.
4: I would love to us as a band with Fleetwood Mac. I think it'd be really cool.
1: Yes. Yeah.
0: Do you think their drama would rub off on you guys?
4: Yeah, I'd hope to be involved with the drama. Like,
1: yeah.
0: You're meddling
4: between
0: the
4: couples. We're also giving each other looks and giving them looks on stage, and we don't know who's dating who. And
2: Nara was trying to force this album to be the Tusk album where we all just like would hate each other by the end.
1: Well, no, it wasn't that we would hate each other. It's okay. So Tusk is their cocaine album.
0: Yes.
1: I was like, you guys, we need to for real make this our cocaine album. And everyone was like, no.
0: Did you want them to do cocaine?
1: Yes. So in the same way, Tusk was like the cocaine album, you know, like they were being crazy. Lindsay was doing the weird bathroom push-up recordings, whatever.
0: Yes.
1: Mick Fleetwood is going off for no reason. They were coked the F out. I wanted to see what would happen if we got coked the F out.
2: I still think it's a good album without coke, so that's just my opinion.
1: We would never know.
0: Hey, the next one can be the Coke album.
1: Exactly. Yeah,
4: I think we got to do a weed album and like
1: a
4: psychedelic album before that.
1: I will kill myself before that album comes out because weed is my enemy. But yes. You can weed.
4: All right.
0: Yeah, we'll everyone do, yeah. Weeds around Nara.
1: Yeah, weed around me.
4: Do a mushrooms album.
1: Yeah. Ooh. Hey, Glassy Star was the mushroom album, I won't lie to y'all.
0: Wow.
1: Yeah.
0: So with a drug album, do you like do the drug, then sit down to do the album? Or is it like, I just took a lot of this drug while making this album?
2: If we're going like Sgt. Pepper style, like I'm pretty sure they all just went out of their mind on drugs and then like came back into the studio like a month later. Yeah. And they were like, let's reflect on that and just do a bunch of weird stuff.
0: Oh, yeah, the reflection of the drugs.
1: I was thinking like active.
0: Like in the stew. Yeah. In the budget from the label.
1: Yeah, exactly. Like snort. And
2: there's,
1: then...
2: I just learned about this. There used to be something in LA studio recording budgets called the California Fade Guy.
0: Mm-hmm.
2: And that it
0: he was just the dealer.
2: It
0: yeah.
2: was literally just their cocaine budget. But it was because like all these like 70s and 80s bands would like fade out really long on every song. So they were like, we need to like figure out a sly way to say we just need a drug budget.
1: Yeah. Take that rocks. So it's not like let's get faded. It's like he's literally
2: the California fade guy.
0: Well, does he actually do the fade at the end of the song?
2: No,
0: though, I wonder.
2: I think it's literally just for logistics or the.
0: Make sure he's like really good at that, and he's applies the drugs.
2: I mean, some great fade outs on those records.
0: True.
2: Shout out California and the fade out guy.
1: Yeah. Let's go California.
2: Shout out Reseda Boulevard.
1: Shout out Reseda Boulevard for real. Where are all my Valley girls at? Let's link up. Let's go to the Northridge Mall.
0: Yes. I'm like, Nat in there is a LA person, but she's from Larchmont, so not Valley. Oh, your grandparents are in Canoga Park.
1: Oh my God. Yes. Okay, that's where I lived the last kind of couple years of living in LA. The crossroad of shoot, it was like DeSoto and something else. I can't even remember. But right by the Winnetka DMV.
0: Work. Shout out LA.
1: Shout out LA.
0: Do you think you'd ever go back? Would you take Nara's room there?
1: No. Wow. No. Well, if we like got like an opportunity, we would go there. Mm-hmm. But you know, I haven't been back in years. In many ways, you know, aside from like, you know, catastrophe, blah blah blah, I went back and I visited like almost like 3 years ago to reconnect with my ex, low-key. but, you know, that's another story. Lots of cocaine, honestly, during that trip, I will say. Yeah. And then I wrote Razor Braids upon reflection when I came back from the trip. Lore reveal, I don't know if y'all knew that. But all this to say, I went back to L.A., just to, like, you know, I was like, all right, I haven't been here in a bit, whatever. But, like, you know, I'm sure you can corroborate this. Post-2020, it's a wasteland. It's like everything's changed. I'm hearing about all these iconic institutions closing down. Mm-hmm. Like,
0: Glendale,
1: no one's out on the street.
0: Yeah, Glendale is an Erewhon now.
1: What the heck?
0: I know.
1: Damn. What the heck?
2: So they got Erewhon in New York now, too, though. So
0: it's spreading.
1: It's crazy. I left before the Erewhons popped up.
0: Wow.
1: That's how long it's been.
0: Wow.
1: So, you know, everyone's like, oh, my God, the $30 Hailey Bieber drink. I'm like, what the F are you guys
0: like,
1: doing?
0: Who cares? Yeah.
1: Yeah. Like, come on.
0: It's like, I also discovered, like, my neighborhood is now the place for, like, transplants to live. So, like, every time I go home, like, people are like, so where are you from? I'm like, down the block. Wait, guys.
1: Literally.
0: I'm a local.
1: And I was at Atwater, you know, when I visited. What's that cafe that's right across from the old Out of the Closet?
0: Out of the Closet's still there. It's Bon Vivant.
1: Okay, yes. Yeah. I went there and it was like filled with like, you know, and I was just like, come on. I'm glad Out of the Closet is there though. I feel like a lot of them closed down.
0: Yeah, that Out of the Closet's going strong.
1: Yeah.
0: And like, that's actually where half my wardrobe is from.
1: Okay.
0: Every time I go to LA, I like I think I see the Out of the Closet more than I see my family.
1: I got my first condom from Out of the Closet. So
0: they're free flowing there. Yes.
1: Yeah.
0: I miss when they used to do, well, I don't miss. I never did it, but there was a guy in the back who would do STD testing.
1: Yes.
0: And he was so nice.
1: Yeah.
0: He was a very nice guy.
1: I do remember this.
0: I think they ran out of budget and they got rid of him.
2: Damn, jeez. Community service though.
0: Yeah.
1: No, for real.
0: Yeah. But shout out of the Closet and Atwater.
1: Yeah, right.
0: Yeah.
1: God bless. Rest in peace, the Echo Park one, though. But
0: I think they moved.
1: Oh.
0: They're by Barnstall now.
1: T.
0: Yeah. But it's, like, huge and, like, has a parking lot. It's, like, freaky.
1: Oh, wow.
0: Yeah.
1: Okay. I'm glad that it's alive and well and
0: clothing
1: books.
0: Yes, clothing.
1: Yeah.
0: But yeah, that's all the questions I had. Anything y'all want to shout out before you head on out of here?
4: Well, we've got some stuff coming out, so
0: yes.
4: we should chat out.
0: The singles.
4: I don't know the dates, so I'm going to leave that to Nara, but look forward to some hi-fi music videos, some cool pictures,
2: some hot beats,
4: some live shows, all across the country, honestly.
1: No, for real, though. We are booking a tour post-album release, so... this session is pre-recorded and was recorded a week before our first single, Tucson, came out, will come out, whatever, which comes out or has come out March 11th. Lizzie McGuire, which we performed during this session, comes out April 11th. I don't know at what timeline y'all are listening to, so maybe it has already come out. I don't know. But our album, Tearless Thoughtless, comes out May 15th, and our album release show is May 16th at Nightclub 101 with Ravi and Wolfer.
0: Wow. Yes, I know the... I think the bassist in Wolfer, so I'll be there.
1: Okay,
0: I
1: right
0: also
1: on.
0: Think that might be... the day I graduate, so I will get back to you.
1: Oh my god.
0: I graduate
1: Radio City.
0: Yeah, I graduate somewhere May 15th to 16th, somewhere
1: around
0: there.
1: That's awesome. Well, if you want to celebrate, we'll put you on list.
2: Yeah, bring the whole graduating class.
0: Yeah,
2: we'll
0: I'll bring the gowns.
1: No, come in your cap and gown, seriously. Okay.
0: Hell yeah.
1: If you do it, I will give you a CD.
0: Oh my god, yes. Okay, I'll literally do anything for a CD.
2: And then, like, at the last song, you gotta, like, throw the tassel like they do at the end.
1: Yes. Dude, for real, please do it. But, you know, if your family's in town and y'all want to get dinner, that's so valid.
0: I'll make them come with. Like, yeah. Unless y'all are going to do crazy coke on stage, I can bring my parents.
4: No, this wasn't a coke album. But next time.
2: We put our foot down.
1: Yeah. Not yet. Just try it.
0: Yeah, it could be the coke tour.
1: Yeah.
0: Yeah.
2: Don't you love family-friendly radio programming?
0: Well, anyways, thank you guys so much for coming
1: thank
0: in.
1: You.
2: Thank you for having us.
0: I will release you. I know it's very late at night at this
1: point. No, we're really happy
4: to
1: be here.
0: Wonderful.
1: Thank you.
0: Yay!
2: All right.
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0: 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If y'all want to say your individual names...
1: I am Nara, and this is room number one, room number two, and room number three.
2: Yeah, I'm room number one. I'm Will, and I play ambient duty in Nara's room.
3: I'm Ethan, and I play bass.
4: I'm Brendan, I play drums.
0: Hell yeah. Well, first of all, what a killer set.
1: Thank you.
0: It's so full circle. Like I mentioned this earlier, my first ever session at WNYU was y'all. So this feels so crazy,
1: awesome.
0: Full circle. How does it feel to be back at WNYU? Does it, like, 2 years ago now?
1: Yeah. Well, you know, it also feels full circle in many ways. Like, you know, not only is it an honor that we are your first session, but, you know, at that point, you know, Chella, who is an NYU alum, formerly running L Train, like, whatever, we are on... her show for L Train, and you know, we did a live session, whatever. And at that point, it was almost like Chella and I were courting each other in the sense that, you know, we met at a show maybe months before. Then she was like, "Oh, like, do you want to come play on my radio show?" And then from there, we played the show in June of like 2024, something like that. Where we opened for Truth Club at Union Pool, and then Chella came up to me and she was like, "I want to manage you guys."
0: Wow.
1: And so it's like also full circle in many ways, because again, it was like this courtship, right?
0: Yeah,
1: in the best way. And now Chella is like such an integral part of this room, you know?
0: Yeah.
1: So it really feels full circle in many ways too. And you know, we're releasing our album Tearless Thoughtless on May 15th, and that whole album, that's also the album where Will, after he joined Nara's Room, it was after Glassy Star came out, and Will joined the band and really kind of changed all of us in our approach to these songs, and he produced the record. So yeah, it's really full circle, and I feel like we're kind of in a place where I feel like we're truly realized right now.
0: Yeah.
1: You know, you can never... The goal is to never, like, you know, reach an end goal in terms of whatever, but I feel like we're at a point of kind of realization, if that makes sense.
0: Hell
1: so,
0: yeah. Yeah.
1: Yeah.
0: I was, you covered literally the next seven questions I had. I was going to ask, how does it feel playing live now as a group of four rather than a group of three?
1: Yeah. So I'll keep mine short because I want the boys to talk too. But, you know, for me, I mean, music is so deep and like emotional for me and for everyone else, you know, but for me, it's like, I never really grew up heard or seen, mm-hmm. you know? And for me, I feel so embodied with my boys.
0: Aww.
1: And they, playing live with them, you know, I have so many moments where, like, you know, we're all just so together and we're playing off of each other. And, like, I'll look over at, like, you know, and for me, it's such an honor that, like, these boys show up every day, every week, and, like, play these songs that, like, and then create their own meaning, you know? So, like, playing live, it really touches my soul every single time. Mm-hmm. Like, you know, I roast these boys all day long, but, you know, deep down, I wake up in the morning and they're the first people that I think about.
0: Aww,
1: so
0: that's so sweet.
1: Yeah.
2: Well, damn, I don't know how to follow that. I could just speak to my experience because when I joined the band, I had less experience, like, playing in bands. I come from more like the production and engineering world. Mm-hmm. So my experience with music and collaboration was more kind of one-on-one, like in a studio setting.
1: Yeah.
2: So coming into a band, it was a new, like, I'd played in bands obviously like growing up, but like being like an actual like integral mm-hmm. member and like part was like a new experience for me. And like you almost have to like kind of put your ego to the side in like yeah. service to the songs and to Nara's vision, I feel mm-hmm. like. So that was like a lesson I'm like really grateful that I learned with them. But like Nara's also such a generous and genuine leader in that they give us all space to express ourselves fully. Mm-hmm. So it's not just like I still feel like the fullest and most like creative version of myself in yeah. Nara's room, but it's also just like in service with all these people that I love to play with and hang out with. So
1: yeah, the boys yeah. will like I'll approach an idea to the boys and everyone will be like no, and I'm like okay, you're right, I guess, you know,
2: we feel safe to say no.
1: Yeah.
2: It doesn't happen that often.
1: No, it doesn't happen sometimes. Often only when I'm really feeling psycho. But
4: yeah, and that idea is size, was it 42 jorts.
2: 42.
1: Oh, yeah, so I have these size 42 Rockaware jorts, and I'm really just trying to get one of the boys to wear them. None of them will wear them. Brendan tried them on once and said he feels like insane clown posse, and I got to honor his comfort levels, but, you know, that's my truth. But anyway, one of y'all go next.
3: Yeah, I want to speak on two things because we've been on Craigslist and it's just been such a joy to have the friendship for 4 years now. And then when we added Will, so I've been playing bass for 10 years, but I had never had a tuning pedal. So Will joined because he has perfect pitch. I got really insecure because Will was like, he'll look at me every time I play a wrong note.
2: No, I don't. Yeah. He's lying on my name right now.
3: You do. And so, I mean, yeah, I just love playing with everybody here, so mm-hmm. I enjoy playing the songs. And today we were all nervous, like, I don't know what the song is going to sound like.
1: Yeah.
3: And it feels good to finally let it out. WNYU, thank you.
0: Yeah, of course. How has it felt? I don't know how many of these new songs you've played live, but how does it feel like getting acquainted after being such like a force in the New York City live scene, I feel like getting reacquainted with how the band sounds with this new project?
1: Yeah, I mean, I can speak for myself in that, like, you know, there's a lot of just nervousness. It's like, you know, we've been playing essentially the same set for almost like 2 years, I would say, right? Like, and when you play a set for 2 years live to people and they love it, it's like, oh my God, we're bringing in these new songs, and it makes me really nervous because I'm like, oh my God, are they going to like this song more than the other ones? Like, if I play Lizzie, for example, are people going to be like, they didn't play Holden and I wanted to hear Holden, you know? So that's kind of what makes, like, that's kind of the nervous feeling, but it's also very exciting. Like, after we finished the set just now, we were like, wow, that felt really good, mm-hmm. you know? But I'd love to know what everyone else thinks.
4: Yeah, I mean, I really love this setting to play in, like, because I feel like we're in this close room with, like, our, like, best friends playing music, but also, like, the stakes are high because we're on radio, and, like, we got the headphones so we can hear each other well, and I just really love like this setting to like play music in. So like we've been practicing these songs, but I feel like I heard them better today than like I have even in our practice space. And it just felt, yeah, it felt good to play them.
0: Hell yeah.
4: Yeah.
3: What was the question?
0: how does it feel after playing your older projects for so long to bring a different vibe to Nara's Room?
3: I mean, for me, I just put on sunglasses and...
0: You're too cool.
3: And, I mean, they are popular songs, so I feel like, in a way, you kind of have to set yourself up for that. And like, playing them, honestly... They sound different in here, like Brendan said. They do. Because we have the headphones on. Our practice space is small. All the sound is super wonky in there.
6: Yeah.
3: So we'll see how the set list changes, you know.
2: Yeah. It felt great for me, too. I feel like because, like Nara said, I joined the group after the last record, Glassy Star. So I wasn't involved in the recording or writing of that project. But I joined the band and I started playing those songs live. So that was like my introduction into the Nara's Room world.
7: That was his audition.
2: Yes, exactly. My audition. And then this record, I was very intricately involved. Like, I produced the record and, like, helped, like, me and Nara, like, did some, like, co-writing and arranging as well. So I feel a lot, like, I obviously still love playing the Glassy Star stuff live because that was my introduction. But this, like, is a very more, like, very much so more intimate experience for me because, like, it's like really like these songs just existed in the studio for me. And now we're like realizing them live and they're like taking on a whole new life because of that. Mm-hmm. And like, cause you work on a record for so long and like you're in the mixing process and you're almost just like, oh my God, I'm so fucking tired of hearing this song over and over again. And then playing it in a live setting, you almost like rediscover like the feeling you got when that seed of an idea was planted originally, because it's like, oh, it's like a new way into this song and you're getting to play it for people and like play it like just without overdubs or any like crazy production stuff, like just like how do we make the stuff that we did in the studio make sense in a live setting. And that's something I love getting into, so it's been great overall. I feel like,
0: I think building off of that, you talk about like the intimacy of these songs. I have yet to hear the album, but I will be listening when she's out.
1: No, we'll drop you the leak.
0: Yes, but according to the bio that Chella sent me, it's a nostalgic aesthetic that's an homage to physical media. What made you choose this sort of like trip hop, sort of like Y2K aesthetic, especially for even your marketing material? Like we were talking about the Nara's Room DVD stickers everywhere.
1: Yeah, so for me it runs so deep, you know. It's like you know, on the surface it's like an aesthetic and you know, I feel like it's like in right now, whatever, but for me my connection to that is like, you know, I had a very idyllic childhood until things kind of changed, right? And for me, if I were to take a physical or like a medium that represents that shift, right? You know, I can trace that from the transition of VHS tapes to DVDs.
0: Wow, yeah.
1: And for me, this kind of, you know, I consider Glassy Star like the VHS album, right? Tearless Thoughtless is like the DVD album, and all the songs are kind of rooted in this change of like, you know, I thought my world was going to be like this my whole life, and then everything shifted and transitioned almost like without my permission. Yeah. Like I didn't ask for this, you know? And it's like, I feel like with the loss of analog media and the transition into digital, it's like I lost this past and this idealized hopeful future when kind of my childhood shifted and transitioned and ruptured in many ways. Yeah. So it's like the DVD kind of Y2K aesthetic. I mean, that's the era that I grew up as well. You know, I was in, where were you during 9/11? I was in kindergarten. and so, you know, I really trace it to that. And so it has that deeper meaning and, you know, all, like, if you listen to Tucson is quite literally my memoir in that sense. And so, you know, there's a line that said, The color of pomegranates are in the fire, where there were no bad movies on the TV, only VHS tapes I could watch continuously, you know? So like, it's like that past. And so it's like, how do I reckon with that past that's ruptured, that past that will never exist in the same way that it does, you know? And it's like, what do I do with that, you know? And how can I move on, even though I can't let go, you know?
0: And I think something that's so interesting that I want to hear your thoughts on is like the connection of like the personal self experience as well as the larger like diasporic experience that you speak on this album.
1: Totally.
0: If you want to talk about that.
1: Yeah. So, you know, just, you know, preservation is a big part of Armenian culture. Intergenerational trauma due to the genocide in 1915, you know, it's like, I'm a fourth generation descendant of survivors. And it's like, you know, I'll never forget in college, we were protesting for recognition of the Armenian genocide. And someone was interviewed, like for the campus newspaper. And this person said, well, it happened so long ago. But the thing is, me being like fourth generation survivor, it's like, this is ongoing, right? And those seeds of survival and intergenerational trauma play out differently for every generation, right? So it's like when I think about diaspora, you know, I think in many ways my rupture from my family and my estrangement kind of creates this layer of like, if I have separated myself from my family, from this cultural community of preservation, what have I done? Right? So it's this carrying of guilt, but also this element of like almost continuing this diaspora post, you know, four generations, like nearly a century after the genocide occurred, you know? So yeah, I guess if that answers your question, you know, and it's like kind of always searching, you know, like, yeah, so.
0: Yeah, totally. I think it's, I think something that's, I don't know, feels more prevalent today is like this, the conversation around like generations after terrible traumatic events. And it's like, how do we deal with the, not only like the legacy and history, but like how it affected each and every family and each and every person.
1: Yeah, definitely.
0: So I think a very, I don't know, like a powerful topic to write an album about.
1: Thank you.
0: And the photos you took for promo look really cool. So
1: thank you.
0: I wanted to ask, so another thing from the Cella bio was that you're from the LA area originally.
1: Yeah, the Valley.
0: Yes.
1: Let's go. Reseda Boulevard, where Reseda meets Cessnon Boulevard. So
0: Deep Valley.
1: Deep Valley up in Porter Ranch. And then we like, you know, lost the house, whatever, moved to Canoga Park at the tip of Topanga Canyon. So I'm talking Topanga and Ventura vibes. But yeah, so that's where I'm from. And the boys are also just from everywhere. But also, if you want to continue your question.
0: I was going to ask, like, where is everyone from? Where is everyone?
1: Yeah. Where is everyone?
2: I was born and raised in New York City. So I was born in the Bronx and grew up in Bay Ridge, Brooklyn. Now I live in Ridgewood. So
3: I was born in Oklahoma City and then moved to Austin, Texas.
4: I was born and raised in New Jersey. And I did live in the Valley for 2 years. Valley Village.
0: Yes.
4: I don't know what the area code is. Sorry.
0: I think that's still what 818.
1: But did you know 818 has been phased out?
0: What?
1: They phased it out, I think, in like 2021. It's like something else now, which is hold on to your 818 number.
0: Yeah, geez.
1: Hold on to it.
2: Well, you're looking at me when you say, hold on, so I've never had one. I'm 6'4", baby. Brooklyn stand up.
0: But I was going to ask, like, usually when an artist who has ties to LA, as an LA native myself, I'm always like, well, what are you, did LA affect you? But I'm curious, like, as a band from many different places, like, do you guys think you bring influences from where you grew up? Or do you think you're, like, starkly a New York band from, like, when you guys moved here?
1: I think definitely, you know, I hate the term of melting pot. I like salad bowl more.
0: Okay.
1: I think we're definitely like a salad bowl in this, or like, you know, we all kind of exist together and like you pick in, I don't know. I don't really know where I'm going with this metaphor, but y'all can kind of expand. And
2: yeah, I feel like being from New York definitely like shapes my identity just as like a producer and just as like a consumer of music or whatever. Mm-hmm. Like I grew up on hip hop and R&B, and that's like I've been a DJ also since like I was in high school. So, and I got to play around New York too, and I feel like, I don't know, it's, I'm obviously very proud to be from here, but I'm also not one of those New Yorkers who's just like, oh, like if you're not from here, like I don't want to hear what you have to say or whatever. Like obviously there are people that are from here, and I think you have to respect that like when you move here or whatever. But I also think what makes New York great is the fact that like I think our band is a great example of people who come from like so many different walks of life and so many different places and just like come here and we intersect, and like it's obviously a respect for the heritage and just the history of New York culture, but we're also everybody's bringing their own thing to the table. So
3: I mean, if this is a salad bowl, I'm the crouton. I love that honky tonk.
1: You bring that. Yeah, that's good. That's good.
2: He was saving that
3: but
2: one.
3: I grew up with the radio too. Outcast. I don't know what else to say.
1: Ethan really does bring the pop. Like, you
3: I
1: know,
3: love
1: he...
3: pop, of course. Yeah, growing up in Austin, we had everything. South by Southwest just brought so much. Into my life, and then I just was like, yeah, it looks easy, I can do that. And here we are. It's very hard.
4: Yeah, I feel like, I mean, Ars Room is really the first band that played drums in like officially, but I used to play like to emo bands when I was really young, and that's when like when I learned drums, and somehow I've always found like a connection between that energy of the drums in those songs and like our song somehow, which is really random because I don't listen to that music as much anymore. So, but it's like I tap back into that nostalgia, which I feel like is a theme for us too.
0: Yeah. So. Yeah. Hell yeah. Well, I guess since we lost the beginning of the LA conversation.
1: Yes.
0: I can ask, when did you first move to New York from LA?
1: 5 years ago or five and a half years ago, which was Psycho, August 2020.
0: So oh, wow.
1: I needed to get the F out of LA. Like, you know, I moved here like, you know, literally weeks out of like what I would say was like the great catastrophe of my life, you know, and I moved out here and it was pretty rough. I mean, my ticket to New York, or like my excuse, was I was going to get a PhD at Columbia University in anthropology.
0: Wow.
1: I left after a week. I was like, F this. And then just like, you know, bopped around. And then a year later, I got into NYU for a graduate program in media, culture, and communication. Also just like bopping around. I knew I wanted to be in New York, but like I needed some sort of excuse. Mm-hmm. And, you know, part of why I get so choked up thinking about the boys is like, I found my answer for like why I'm here, you know? Mm-hmm. And like, yeah, I mean, 5.5 years is a long time, but it's, I mean, I feel like I've lived here all my life because I think my life, kind of corny, but like, you know, I really feel like my life started when I moved to New York.
0: Hell
1: so.
0: Yeah. Hey, if there's any excuse to move to New York, it is NYU. Everyone keeps doing it. But yeah, that's all my more serious questions. But I usually end with some fun ones that I ask every artist that comes through. And the first one I ask is, if someone came up to you and said, I got a Nara's Room tattoo, what do you hope it is?
1: I hope it's a portrait of me. I hope they get my eyebrows right and that my nose doesn't look too big on the tattoo. But I want it to be like one of those tattoos that like wink.
0: And
1: the earrings, they got to get my spiral earrings. So yeah, that's my serious answer.
2: I don't know, the DVD logo is pretty sick. I know it's not being filmed right now, but
0: everyone close your eyes and picture a DVD logo that says Nara's Room.
1: Yes,
3: I would hope it's a picture, a portrait of me. Why not?
1: Ethan's room.
0: Ethan's room.
3: Why not? I don't know.
1: Yeah, why not?
4: I would hope it's a portrait of Will. Aww. As our newest member.
2: Brendan.
3: Okay, too far.
4: And I would hope it's on Will's girlfriend, and that would just be great.
1: That, I would support that. If Lauren got a tattoo of Will's face.
0: But the caption is Nara's room.
1: Yeah.
2: Hear that, Lauren?
1: Shout out Lauren and Audrey, Brendan's GF.
0: Aw. No comment.
4: Yes. Shout out. Hello. I'll see you later.
0: Aw. And the last fun one I have is, if you guys can make music with anyone, dead or alive, musician.
1: Linda Ronstadt.
0: Work. That's a good one.
1: Linda, I actually, okay, to go back to the previous question, I do have a tattoo of her name with a heart around it. Aww. I ride for her. Linda, if you're listening, hit me up.
0: She's still alive, right?
1: Yes.
0: Okay. I'm like, she's so legendary. And I haven't heard from her in a couple years.
1: Well, yeah, she lost her ability to sing due to a variant of Parkinson's disease.
0: Oh, no. That's terrible.
1: So that's why I'm saying, like, I can sing for her. She can, like, you know, but anyway, anyone else?
2: I would have loved to work with Prince. That would have been mine.
0: The chorus pedal says it all.
2: Oh, yeah. Yeah. It's my fave.
3: Mozart.
2: Damn, why don't I think of that?
0: What would you do with Mozart?
3: Just let him play.
2: Cook some fire beats.
4: Yeah. Some bass on Mozart.
1: No, literally the rat bass with the chorus.
2: Yeah, get some 808s under Mozart. That'd be crazy.
4: Fancy pants answer.
1: Yeah.
4: I would love to us as a band with Fleetwood Mac. I think it'd be really cool.
1: Yes. Yeah.
0: Do you think their drama would rub off on you guys?
4: Yeah, I'd hope to be involved with the drama. Like,
1: yeah.
0: You're meddling between
4: the couples. We're also giving each other looks and giving them looks on stage, and we don't know who's dating who. And
2: Nara was trying to force this album to be the Tusk album, where we all just would hate each other by the end.
1: Well, no, it wasn't that we would hate each other. It's okay. So Tusk is their cocaine album.
0: Yes.
1: I was like, you guys, we need to for real make this our cocaine album. And everyone was like, no.
0: Did you want them to do cocaine?
1: Yes. So in the same way, Tusk was like the cocaine album, you know, like they were being crazy. Lindsay was doing the weird bathroom push-up recordings, whatever.
0: Yes.
1: Mick Fleetwood is going off for no reason. They were coked the F out. I wanted to see what would happen if we got coked the F out.
2: I still think it's a good album without Coke, so that's just my opinion.
1: We would never know.
0: Hey, the next one can be the Coke album.
1: Exactly.
4: Yeah, I think we gotta do a weed album and a psychedelic album before that.
1: Oh. I will kill myself before that album comes out because weed is my enemy. But yes. You can weed.
4: All right.
0: Yeah, we'll everyone do it, yeah. Weeds around Nara.
1: Yeah, weed around me.
4: Do a mushrooms album.
1: Yeah.
0: Ooh.
1: Hey, Glassy Star was the mushroom album, I won't lie to y'all.
0: Wow.
1: Yeah.
0: So with a drug album, do you do the drug, then sit down to do the album? Or is it like, I just took a lot of this drug while making this album?
2: If we're going Sgt. Pepper style, I'm pretty sure they all just went out of their mind on drugs and then came back into the studio a month later.
0: Yeah.
2: And they were let's reflect on that and
0: just do a bunch of weird stuff. The drugs.
1: I was thinking active.
0: In the studio. Yeah. In the budget from the label.
1: Yeah, exactly. Snort. And
2: I just learned about this. There used to be something in LA studio recording budgets called the California Fade Guy.
0: Mm-hmm.
2: And that it
0: he was just the dealer.
2: It
0: yes.
2: was literally just their cocaine budget. But it was because all these 70s and 80s bands would fade out really long on every song. So they were we need to figure out a sly way to say we just need a drug budget.
1: Yeah. Essentially. That rocks. So it's not let's get faded. It's he's literally the
2: California fade guy.
0: Well, does he actually do the fade at the end of the song?
2: No,
0: though, I wonder.
2: I think it's literally just for logistics or the.
0: Make sure he's really good at that, and he's applies the drugs.
2: I mean, some great fade outs on those records.
0: Truly,
2: Shout out California and the fade out guy.
1: Yeah. Let's go California.
2: Shout out Reseda Boulevard.
1: Reseda Boulevard for real. Where are all my Valley girls at? Let's link up. Let's go to the Northridge Mall.
0: Yes, I'm Nat in there is a LA person, but she's from Larchmont, so not Valley. Oh, your grandparents are in Canoga Park.
1: Oh my god!
0: Yes.
1: Okay, that's where I lived the last couple years of living in LA. The crossroad of it was DeSoto and something else. I can't even remember. But right by the Winnetka DMV.
0: Work. Shout out LA.
1: Shout out LA.
0: Do you think you'd ever go back? Would you take Nara's room there?
1: No.
0: Wow.
1: No. Well, if we like got like an opportunity, we would go there. Mm-hmm. But, you know, I haven't been back in years. In many ways, you know, aside from like, you know, catastrophe, blah, blah, blah. I went back and I visited like almost like 3 years ago to reconnect with my ex low key. but, you know, that's another story. Lots of cocaine, honestly, during that trip, I will say. Yeah. And then I wrote razor braids upon reflection when I came back from the trip. Lore reveal. I don't know if y'all knew that. But all this to say, I went back to L.A. just to, like, you know, I was like, all right, I haven't been here in a bit, whatever. But like, you know, I'm sure you can corroborate this. Post-2020, it's a wasteland. It's like everything's changed. I'm hearing about all these iconic institutions closing down. Mm-hmm. Like, Glendale, no one's out on the street.
0: Yeah, Glendale is an Erewhon now.
1: What the heck?
0: I know.
1: Damn. What the heck?
2: So they got Erewhon in New York now too, though. So
0: it's spreading.
1: It's crazy. I left before the Erewhons popped up.
0: Wow,
1: that's how long it's been. Wow. So, you know, everyone's like, oh my god, the $30 Hailey Bieber drink. I'm like, what the F are you guys
0: like,
1: doing?
0: Who cares? Yeah.
1: Yeah. Like, come on.
0: It's like, I also discovered, like, my neighborhood is now the place for, like, transplants to live. So, like, every time I go home, like, people are like, so where are you from? I'm like, down the block. Wait, guys.
1: Literally. And I was at Atwater, you know, when I visited. What's that cafe that's right across from the old Out of the Closet?
0: Out of the Closet's still there. It's Bon Vivant.
1: Okay, yes. Yeah. I went there and it was like filled with like, you know, and I was just like, come on. I'm glad Out of the Closet is there though. I feel like a lot of them closed down.
0: Yeah, that Out of the Closet's going strong.
1: Yeah.
0: And like, that's actually where half my wardrobe is from.
1: Okay.
0: Every time I go to LA, I like I think I see the Out of the Closet more than I see my family.
1: I got my first condom from Out of the Closet. So
0: they're free flowing there. Yes. Yeah. Yeah. I miss when they used to do, well, I don't miss. I never did it, but there was a guy in the back who would do STD testing.
1: Yes.
0: And he was so nice.
1: Yeah.
0: He was a very nice guy.
1: I do remember this.
0: I think they ran out of budget and they got rid of him.
2: Damn, jeez. Community service though.
0: Yeah,
1: no, for real.
0: Yeah, but shout out Out of the Closet and Atwater.
1: Yeah, right.
0: Yeah.
1: God bless. Rest in peace, the Echo Park one, though. But
0: I think they moved.
1: Oh.
0: They're by Barnstall now.
1: T.
0: Yeah. But it's, like, huge and, like, has a parking lot. It's, like, freaky.
1: Oh, wow.
0: Yeah.
1: Okay. I'm glad that it's alive and well and clothing works.
0: Yes, clothing.
1: Yeah.
0: But, yeah, that's all the questions I had. Anything y'all want to shout out before you head on out of here?
4: Well, we've got some stuff coming out, so
0: yes.
4: We should
0: tap that out. The singles.
4: Yeah, I don't know the dates, so I'm going to leave that to Nara, but look forward to some hi-fi music videos, some cool pictures.
2: Some hot beats.
4: Some live shows.
1: Yeah.
4: All across the country, honestly.
1: No, ooh. For real, though. We are booking a tour post-album release, so... okay, drama. This session is pre-recorded and was recorded a week before our first single, Tucson, came out. Will come out, whatever, which comes out or has come out March 11th. Lizzie McGuire, which we performed during this session, comes out April 11th. I don't know at what timeline y'all are listening to, so maybe it has already come out. I don't know. But our album, Tearless Thoughtless, comes out May 15th, and our album release show is May 16th at Nightclub 101 with Ravi and Wolfer.
0: Wow. Yes, I know the... I think the bassist in Wolfer, so I'll be there.
1: Okay,
0: I
1: right
0: also
1: on.
0: Think that might be the day I graduate, so I will get back to you.
1: Oh, my God.
0: I think I graduate...
1: Radio City!
0: Yeah, I graduate somewhere May 15th to 16th, somewhere
1: that's
0: around there.
1: That's awesome. Well, wait, if you want to celebrate, we'll put you on list.
2: Yeah, bring the whole graduating class.
0: Yeah, I'll bring the gowns.
1: No, come in your cap and gown, seriously. Okay.
0: Hell yeah.
1: If you do it, I will give you a CD.
0: Oh my God, yes. Okay, I'll literally do anything for a CD.
2: And then, like, at the last song, you gotta, like, throw the tassel like they do at the end.
1: Yes. Dude, for real, please do it. But, you know, if your family's in town and y'all wanna get dinner, that's so valid.
0: I'll make them come with. Like, unless y'all are gonna do crazy coke on stage, I can bring my parents.
4: No, this wasn't a coke album. But next time,
2: we put our foot down.
1: Yeah. Not yet. Just try it.
0: Yeah, it could be the coke tour.
1: Yeah.
2: Don't you love family-friendly radio programming?
0: Well, anyways, thank you guys so much for coming
1: thank
0: in.
1: You.
2: Thank you for having us.
0: I will release you. I know it's very late at night at this point.
1: No, we're really chilling. Happy to be
4: you.
1: Here.
4: Thank you.
1: Wonderful. Thank you.
0: Yay!
2: All right.
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0: man, that chat, that's airman. 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

That's right, freaks. We're still live with a guest DJ mix from Umru and Warpstar. 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Continue to enjoy.

Hope everyone's having a lovely start to their Monday. This is WNYU 89.1 FM, and this is Emma, and you're about to hear some Studio 54. I just got in. How was everyone's weekend? Mine was long. And I have Fridays off, so it takes extra long. And I had a couple studio sessions and some new experiences, and it was nice. It was great. I forgot to bring... No, I didn't forget. I intentionally did not bring my DJ deck today because I'm still yet to get a case for it, and I don't know if I feel like carrying it around campus bare booty naked. You know what I'm saying? Like, I don't need everyone to know, oh, she DJs, and I don't want to drop it, and that whole thing. So, we're going to start out with some new things I found. Perhaps some songs that were recommended to me during these sessions that are, of course, also very suitable for Studio 54. Let me make sure I can hear myself. Everything's working. I had a session with Lilith yesterday, who has done some amazing electronic music work and collabs. And she put me on to The Knife, and the song Got to Let You stood out. So let's play that.

You just heard Dance With You by Carrie Lucas, and before that was Got To Let You by The Knife. Now, next up, we're not going to play that song. I'm going to play some Rosalind Hunt, who I discovered through Shazamming her music at a gallery show in Paris. It's a very famous photographer. Let me find this again. The exhibit was essentially, she made her photos into slideshows, and because she'd always wanted to be a director and wanted to do films, but she found a way to essentially make her photos into films. So I'm going to play the music, and in the meantime, I'm going to find the name of the photographer. The fact that I can't remember is a little bit embarrassing, but this is Working Girl by Rosalind Hunt. It was Nan Golden, The Ballad of Sexual Dependency.

Was that fire? Was that fire? Right. That was Met My Match by Say Now, produced by Oscar Schiller and Pink Panthers and some others. So there was a, the tea is that this was the second version of the song. It's not really tea. I don't really have any other songs in my queue that are kind of like this, but I just thought I'd play that because I like it. Now, I am not actually super tapped in with the electronic scene. Like, I know of a lot of the people, but I don't know of a lot of the people. And so I'm trying, and I'm gonna play some Boy Girl, My People Will Destroy You, which is definitely a different vibe, but it'll be good.

and before that was Do You Love Her Now. He's just underrated goat. Like, you may know him for his songs off of his album Leak 0413 Bait Ones, with a crazy album cover. But this is off of his, it's like, it's called a single, but it's two songs, just those two songs we just played, that was dropped in 2019. All right. So, I just started making playlists again. I've just been on my, like, liked music, liked songs game, which I don't really love that. I feel like it's a very passive way to live life. But a couple of them that I put on here is... Actually, I don't want to play that now. But I'll play Babylon Sisters by Steely Dan, which I Shazammed. It was playing on my school, like... on, like, the studio floor of my classes.

You just heard Prince, You Got the Look. Before that was Dorothy, Ballad of Dorothy Parker. And then before was Glam Slam. Only Prince would have a song called Glam Slam. And that one I hadn't heard before. And I'm kind of scared to see the video because bro's kind of freaked out. Anyways, I was thinking of playing him because yesterday during my session I was... Someone said that my music wasn't very pop, which is such a compliment, and they described it as extremely expansive. Shout out Lilith. But I guess I was like, well, I guess I think of my music as pop in the way that Prince thinks of his music as pop, where he doesn't make it to be pop. It just, he makes what he makes, and he makes it accessible at the same time. And I'm like, wait, let me say that more often, because that's really what I mean. I mean, I think also Rosalia, she's pop, but she does it in such a almost like avant-garde way. It's really beautiful. Today's really chilly, yo. Like, I brought my tiny little jacket, but I'm wearing a skirt and boots. Like, it's not enough. It's simply not enough. All right, so this is a very random set today. I apologize about that, but hey, we're just getting a little bit of everything, right? What's so wrong with that? I don't know if I played this last time, but Wadon by Fairuz. Oh, yes. I need to play this time. This is a Lebanese artist that I Shazammed when I was at Chelsea Flea. And probably one of the most beautiful songs ever. This is Wadon.

0: You just heard Lizzie Mercier Desclos. That was Funky Stuff. And before that was Roommate and Slept Disc. I have the wonderful Eliza here with me. And
1: hello.
0: Hello. This is Eliza's first time in the station.
2: I've never been in the station.
0: I feel like this is so your vibe. I'm so surprised that, like, this is your first time.
2: I applied to Static Graphics team again.
0: Applied? Wait, you should just be able to get, like, you have to hear back to, like, get back to hear back if they accept you or anything?
2: Yes, yes.
0: Okay, I was on that team for, like, freshman year, and then I did one graphic, and I was like, you know what? It's valid if you kick me off. Really valid. This is a cute song, maybe you like. It's called Kiko. It's by Kiko Mitsuhara. It's called Feelin' Wee. This is her first song. Kiko is known as, like, model, actress, kind of gal, but her, like, long-term partner produced this song for her, and he's, like, a very famous composer. And the song is in Japanese.
2: I'm feeling very wee.

0: Go ahead.
1: I recently found out that the time that people stare at me the most and I get the most attention is when they cannot figure out if I have a penis or a vagina. Like,
2: right.
1: My biological sex. Like, it has nothing to do with what good of a fit I have on or how terrible.
2: But how do you know it's like that they can't tell?
1: Well, I also have some data from talking to people who have admitted that when they are, like, what gets them to, or sometimes when they are really looking at someone, they catch themselves and realize, like, oh, this is because I am trying to figure out.
2: Yeah, okay.
1: And my grandparents and my parents are always asking me, like, not about people's clothes or the way they look in other ways, but particularly, is that person a man or a woman?
2: Okay.
1: Yeah. So, if you want lots of people to stare at you, I guess look androgynous, but it won't be for the good reasons. But maybe not a. Well,
2: do you
1: know.
2: Still Curiosity do you think that thing. Still happens to you a lot?
1: Well, I think I consistently look like a girl, pretty much.
2: Yeah.
1: So, I think I'll have to do an experiment and switch things up. And get
2: maybe
1: back
2: a
1: to
2: wig is coming soon, y'all.
1: Or a chop.
2: Do you want to introduce this next song that we're going to play?
1: Oh, yes. This song is El Tiburón by Proyecto Uno. And I actually don't know anything about his background, but it's really fun. My friend Emily showed it to me. And then one of the campus safety officers, who I really like, who used to dance at Studio 54,
2: yes!
1: which this radio is named. This
2: who was it? What's the CSO's name?
1: Zabayos. CSO Zabayos.
2: And shout out.
1: His first name was like, it starts with an R. Renal. I don't know.
2: Zabayos.
1: But we all
2: right,
1: love this
2: song. All right, and Tiburón means shark, correct?
1: Yes, the shark.
2: All right, let's hear it.

Okay, guys, taking an emergency pause because I'm pretty freaking sure this is AI. So Django, this song is called Don't Touch That Dial, featuring quote-unquote Yuko Sings, who is not singing, actually. Not singing or

You just heard World Town by MIA, and before that was Baby I'm Scared of You by Womack and Womack. Now I'm going to play Feather by Little Dragon.

That was Roll With Me by Charlie XCX, and I believe that she was performed this song for the first time in forever at one of her recent shows. I'm not sure if it was the one here, but I wasn't there. I wasn't freaking there. So we're almost at the end of the show. We're almost at the end of the show. You're listening to WNYU 89.1 FM. This is Studio 54. And, you know, rolling with the Roll With Me Sophie vibe, we're going to play some Nothing More to Say by Sophie to end the show off. Hope everyone has a lovely, lovely rest of their Monday and staying warm because I'm chilly AF. High key. So, yeah. Peace. This is Nothing More to Say. I have nothing more to say.

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I'm your host, Ari Bennett, on WNYU 89.1 FM. 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This has been a public service announcement from WNYU. Happy Monday, and I wish a memorable day of reflection to those who celebrate Yom Kippur. I don't think you can really say happy, but I hope it goes well. I'm going to start you off with some fish. This is Tube from 120797. Here you go.

You just heard Dayton Jam from Fish's live show, 127-97, Dayton, Ohio. Next up, I have a three-song run from that show. It's Timber into Wolfman's Brother into Boogie On Reggae Woman. Here you go.

much. We really appreciate everything. And I started this little funk group because we can't end this whole thing without a little bit more funk, since that's kind of been the theme. So just for those of you who want to take off, take off. But for those of you who just want to dance to the funk, you know, we're going to stay around and

You just heard Cavern by Phish from the 040598 show at Providence City Center. Before that was the end of the show I was playing before. The one at, let's see, yes, Irvin J. Nutter Center, Dayton, Ohio. That was December 7th, 1997. I've got a quick PSA. AmeriCares is a nonprofit disaster relief and humanitarian aid organization that provides immediate response. Sorry for the delay there. You just heard Cavern from Phish 040598 at the Providence City Center. Before that was Boogie on Reggae Woman, Wolfman's Brother, and Timber from that December 7th, 1997 show, live at Irvin J. Nutter Center, Dayton, Ohio. I've got a quick PSA for you guys. 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My name is Ari. I'm the host of this show, Pump Up the Jam. 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Or if you'd like to send me an email, maybe a request, anything like that, a suggestion, whatever you'd like, you can do so at ari@wnyu.org. All right, up next, I've got some Garage Mahal from their albums Live Volume 2 and 3. Here is The Chicken. Thank you.

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Thank you.

You just heard Never Give Up from Live Volume 3 by Garage Mahal. Before that was 7-Up from the same album. And there was Make a Hippie Happy from Live Volume 2, as well as The Chicken. Up next, I've got some lettuce live in Tokyo. Here's Nyack.

0: Thank you. 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
1: You just heard Kron Dutch Live and Yak Live by Lettuce Live in Tokyo. I'm going to be wrapping up the show here in a second. I've got one or two more songs for you. That's Squad Live and Reunion, the bonus track from that Live in Tokyo show by Lettuce. Thank you for listening. Once again, if you'd like to reach out, you can do so at ari@wnyu.org. 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I'm going to play you guys out with Squad Live.
0: Adam Smirnov on guitar, Eric Coombs on the bass. Right now, we'd like to bring up a special guest, Mr. Rashawn Ross, the trumpet. We're going to do a tune called Reunion.

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4: What an overlap. Okay, I figured it out. Hi, guys. My name is Natalie, and... Oh.
5: Hello? There I am. Hi, guys. My name is Natalie, and you are currently listening to The Sound Between on WNYU 89.1 FM New York and WNYU.org. Happy school year, guys. I'm very excited to be back. I was here over the summer, actually. I was doing New Afternoon Show, but we're talking about the present, guys. So let's focus on the present. Today, I'm going to start with a song from Interpol's newest album called See Out Loud.

right, guys. Well, my laptop just decided to quit, so that's really fun. Oops. But while we wait for that, I think we just listened to two songs from Interpol's newest album. Let me see if I can recall from memory without the assistance of technology. I don't seem to be able to, and I also don't know where my phone is. This is a really good first broadcast back, guys. This is exactly how I wanted it to go, but it's okay. This will just be my mic break. We just listened to, drum roll please, keep rolling, keep drumming, roll, keep drum rolling, See Out Loud by Interpol from their newest album called, I can't wait to remember what this album is called in 2 seconds once I connect back to NYU Wi-Fi. Or I'll just press go to album. Yeah. This Mirror Weighs a Ton. Yay! This Mirror Weighs a Ton. See Out Loud. We also listened to Wounded Soldier by Interpol, also from This Mirror Weighs a Ton. We listened to Bobby and... Or no, we just listened to Bobby by Phoebe Bridgers from her album, let's go to album, Lost Weekend. All right, why don't we just cut in with a PSA, because that I can open, I think, or I'll just get the binder. I really don't know what's going on. I think Apple has decided that my laptop is no longer worthy of service. So I guess they want me to buy a new one. I'm not doing that. So our PSA today is about student debt. Be wary of taking on significant amounts of debt. Some schools charge tens of thousands of dollars per semester. Often, the financial aid package that is available isn't free money, but rather loans you must pay back with interest. 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This has been a public service announcement from WNYU. All right, well, despite the very tiny, tiny kind of major hangup we just had, I think I've got everything running again. I can tell you guys that this weekend under the K Bridge, CBGB Fest, they're having that. I think a bunch of different artists are coming to perform all within the CBGB vibe. If you guys don't know, CBGB stands for country, bluegrass, blues, and was a little music club in the city back in the day. Which day? I couldn't tell you the dates actually, where a lot of eventually famous bands like the Ramones came to play. But if you're interested in that, you might want to check that out. You can look it up. I'm sure there's tons of information available. Anyways, now that I've sorted out my issue, sorry about that, we're going to continue with Still Standing by Phoebe Bridgers, also from Lost Weekend, which is what you might have just heard a slight snippet of before everything got cut off.

slightly unclear. Anyways, I just realized I was still playing music. My bad. You know, it's just like we're just getting back into the semester. First broadcast back. A little rough around the edges. Anyways, we started with Light Design by Oklu and Turnstile from Turnstile's new album, Never Enough Versions. And then we also listened to Birds, which is the Slater version, also by Turnstile and Slater, also from Never Enough Versions. And we started with Still Standing by Phoebe Bridgers from her newest album, Lost Weekend. There was like a weird tonal shift in there. That was by accident. That is because my computer cut out in the middle of our first segment. But who cares? Because Fresh Start started exactly at 2:30. We're gonna continue with B-A-B-Y, Baby Love by Sharp Pins.

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We just heard Up to You by Slowpulp from their new album Melody, and we also heard Red Car by Slowpulp, also from Melody. Before that, there was June 2nd, I imagine, Early Version by Wednesday from their new deluxe Bleeds, Go by Soft Science from their album Sand, Sunset by Pretty Sick from their album Anarchy, Marianne by Fontaines DC from their album Dopamine Chamber, The Fountain by Dive from their upcoming album Zerp. I don't think it's come out yet, but I think it was released as a single. I Will Eat My Heart in the Morning Light by This Is Lorelei from their album The Singer in My Band. I think actually that This Is Lorelei is performing in the city either this week or next week. It might be at Bowery Ballroom, but I would encourage you to look it up because I would not like to spread false information, and I am not positive that that is the truth. But I do know that I think they're coming. My friend was talking about it to me. Anyway, finally, we also heard B.A.B.Y. Baby Love by Sharp Pins from their new album Mod Mayday 23. Up next, we have a new song from Lizzie McAlpine called A Car Wash and a New Pair of Pants.

lost my life, had to fight. Back up against the window, retaliation out of spite. Move around like Soprano, each and every day's a weekend. Wish I woke up peeking.

All right, guys, that was On Your Mind by FKA Twigs and Lil Yachty, which I think is Twigs' newest single. We also had I Want You by The Backfires, which is also a single, and A Car Wash and a New Pair of Pants by Lizzie McAlpine from her new album, Angel. Place this mic break here because I was gonna say I was listening to On Your Mind for like the millionth time ever, and I didn't realize there's a little Kendrick Lamar reference in there at the beginning of Lil Yachty's, I guess, first verse, if you don't count that stuff he says at the beginning, because I don't think that really counts. I mean, I guess that's a verse. I don't know. Anyways, it's time for a PSA. Gay marriage is legal in 50 states, but in the last year, 55% of LGBTQ people reported being discriminated against due to their sexual orientation or gender identity, an increase from 44% the previous year. While most Americans support equal treatment for LGBTQ people, 80% of the public mistakenly believes it's illegal to fire, evict, or refuse service to someone because they're LGBTQ. The reality is that 31 states today allow discrimination against LGBTQ people in housing, employment, and public spaces. Everyone has the right to marry. Not everyone has equal rights. Learn more at www.beyondido.org. Again, that's www.beyondido.org. This has been a public service announcement from WNYU. Yeah, that's what I meant to say. Anyway, up next, we have a fun new song by Dead Letter called It Comes Creeping from their newest album, Existence is Bliss.

0: All right, everyone. That was, what was that? Let me update everything real quick.
1: I hope you guys find me amusing. Otherwise, it's just really embarrassing. That was just Questioning by Static Dress from their new album, Injury Episode. Poison by Feeble Little Horse from their album, Bit Not. Super 8 by The Backfires, which was a single. Goosebumps by Dead Dad's Club from their self-titled album, Dead Dad's Club. And It Comes Creeping by Dead Letter from their album, Existence is Bliss. I actually already did my PSA, so we're moving straight on. Before I do, I just want to say, what did I want to say? Oh, my girlfriend is listening. So, hi, Belle. I love you. Anyway, continuing on. Next song is by Gelato Tropical, which is Gelato Negro and Reina Tropical, and it's called Sensacion.

All right, guys, we have a long list to get through, so hold on. That was Get Back Into Myself by Blood Red Shoes from their new album, Stay Lonely. Flood Season by Sylvan Esso from their new album, Ow Infinity. Can't Be Sold by Echo and the Bunnymen from their album, Apples for Isaac. Backseat by Balu Brigada from their EP Sideways. Star by Ice Age from their album Ember. Naive by Soft Cult from their album When a Flower Doesn't Grow. And Sensacion by Helado Tropical from their self-titled album Helado Tropical. It was so nice to be back with you guys this week. Sorry for a couple technical difficulties, but you know, I hope you guys have a great rest of your week. See you next week, Monday, and yeah.

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1: Yes, yes, check one, check two. 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My name is Franny Wilson.
2: Good morning. My name is Libby Eveland.
1: All right. Morning, afternoon. Time is an anomaly, and it so really are is. We.
2: Yeah.
1: Welcome to the new afternoon show. Today, I am joined by Libby, who is first-time broadcasting.
2: Well, yeah.
1: Ish, sort of, kind of.
2: Yeah, I mean, I did in my undergrad, but, you know, first time here, baby's first time in NYU.
1: Aw. Oh, I wish I had the sound effect, like the wah.
2: That's okay.
1: So, Libby, why don't you give the listeners a little introduction into what's going to happen the next hour and a half?
2: Yeah, so I am the engineering director here at WNYU, and a series that we do is called Alive in the Basement, and kind of what we do is it's like a Tiny Desk-style show, and we have artists in, we have them on shows, but we decided this semester that we're going to try having our own dedicated slot for Alive in the Basement on NAS, and or the new afternoon show, my bad.
1: Paraphrasing is okay here.
2: I love paraphrasing.
1: I do too. A little Mad Lib, fill in the blank.
2: Yeah, it's fun when you get to a certain point where you're like, paraphrase, blah, blah, blah, and then no one knows what you're talking about.
1: Yeah, exactly.
2: But anyways, for this next hour and a half, we're highlighting our first artist, Blown Noble.
1: Yeah, walk us through who Blown Noble is, what they're all about.
2: Yeah, so he's from L.A. Franny, actually, you met him before I did, so you might be able to fill in some of the gaps, but he's from L.A. He was hanging out here for a month in New York. He's like, hey, I'd love to come in, and that's kind of how the magic happens. So like, hey, that'd be great. Come on in. We had him in about a month ago now, and we just finished up everything on our production end, and so we're here and ready to put him up on the airwaves. Franny, if you want to talk about like his genre a little bit, since it's kind of your world.
1: Great. Yeah, so Blown and I met at Showbrain Festival. Showbrain is a nonprofit organization here in New York City that hosts free concerts in Tompkins Square Park and surrounding parks. Incredible organization, very kind people, extremely talented sets. So we were Showbrain's official radio sponsor and had the privilege of meeting Blown. So from Blown's Spotify artist profile, Blown Noble embodies the classic tradition of the frontman as visual artist, carrying the lineage of David Bowie's chameleonic reinvention, Brian Ferry's sharp glamour, and Bobby Gillespie's lush detachment. He treats the stage as a grand art piece. Behind his deliberate synth-driven pop provocateur mask, he balances immaculate stylized artifice with raw magnetic energy. I think that's a perfect description.
2: Yeah, that's pretty on the nose.
1: It is pretty on the nose. Blown has a fantastic sound and an incredible stage presence, and so excited to get that session posted up to our social media so you can see the full audio-visual picture. To get you introduced into the world of Blown, the first track I'm going to be playing is Every Madman in His World. This is from Blown's Life's New Adventure album, which was released in 2025, so very recently. And then we'll go into the live set so you can see the magic that happened here in our studio. Thank you so much, and enjoy the sonic journey.

0: Yes, yes. And that was Blown Nobles, Every Madman in His World. Now we're going to go ahead and move to the live session, which was recorded on
1: August 17th.
0: Look at you!
1: I had to put it in the video.
0: That's our engineering director. So now you'll be able to hear Blown Nobles' set that we recorded in our lovely station basement. And we hope you enjoyed the sonic waves and journey.
2: Good evening. This is Blown Noble. 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

All right, New York City. 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And you're listening to WNYU 89.1 FM. Break me a full-time angel. I need a brand new girl. I'm just an uptight lover. Studio system. Welcome to my palace. This ain't the avenue of stars. I'm just a full-grown infant.

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0: 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Good night.
1: Hi, welcome back.
2: Yes, yes. That, everyone, was Blown Noble. August 2026, live yes. performance.
1: Yes, yes,
2: really
1: yes.
2: incredible sound, really incredible person. Libby, any final thoughts?
1: It was a fun session. I think part of what we want to make this show is talking about like the mixing processes and kind of like the production. This session was really interesting because, you know, you hear all this very complicated music behind his voice, and it's actually, he just brought a sampler from, like, an actual, like, sampler from the 80s.
2: Wow.
1: Like, original model.
2: What was the model?
1: I don't remember.
2: 800-something?
1: Something like that.
2: It was teeny.
1: Yeah, it was small. I don't remember the brand. But it was really neat, and he would just hit a button on all his tracks would play. Like, he uploaded his all of his track stuff into like just like one like an instant replay sort of deal.
2: Nice.
1: And so it's an interesting mix challenge because you only have tracks, which is all digital, and then you have the acoustic vocal.
2: Mm.
1: So in a space that we have a really dead space.
2: And dead for the listeners, what does dead mean in the engineering world?
1: Just like there's not very much reverb. It's
2: pretty flat.
1: It's flat response. Like you clap and there's no like echo to it.
2: Mm.
1: Probably pretty similar to like kind of how the space we're currently in is very dead.
2: Sure.
1: And so like on purpose. So having just your pre-recorded tracks that all have artificial reverb and artificial mixing, and you combine it with a very dry vocal, again dry just meaning dead, another word for it, it's presents a unique challenge, and in the mix it can make it hard to make them feel like they're in the same room. So for that session, I actually pumped his music into the room to try and get some of the room tone onto the track. I think it worked a little bit. I ended up putting a lot of reverb and delay on his voice to kind of help blend. But it was a fun session. And Blown's a really cool dude. And I got to do the video for it too. And it was a lot of fun to kind of like follow him dancing. He's kind of doing some David Byrne type moves. Mm. So it was fun.
2: Stay tuned for that YouTube video coming tomorrow.
1: Should be tomorrow.
2: Before we move and groove into the next track, I have a public service announcement. 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This has been a public service announcement from WNYU. And coming from myself, who uses 311 quite a bit in terms of, you know, maybe parks or permits or just navigating the city, really a fantastic resource and available all the time. So to continue in the ethos and the spirit of Blown Sound, this next track is a cool one. This is Cult Classics, the Ghost Cop remix by More Ephemeral and Ghost Cop.

Yes, yes. Check one, check two. That track that you just heard was Phantom Nihilism, the KVB remix. I love that name, Phantom Nihilism. I think it's great. By Hollywire and featuring the KVB. Before that was Figures by Duct Tape. Before that was Crash Landing by Donzi, D-O-N-Z-I-I. What an incredible track. She is a trailblazer artist. That was from the album Fishbowl, released in 2026. Really, really great sounds on that album. And before that was Cult Classics, Ghost Cop Remix by More Ephemeral and Ghost Cop. To keep things moving and grooving right along, this next track is called Suburbia by Michael Georgian from his album Suburbia. Sit back, relax, and enjoy the Sonic Airwaves.

Yes, yes. 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My name is Franny Wilson, and welcome to the New Afternoon Show. If you are joining us here at the top of the hour, I am not the usual New Afternoon Show host. I'm doing a takeover today. I usually play Psychedelic Funk and Soul Tuesdays 9 to 10:30. So if you like me enough to come back, I would entice you to do so. It'll be a great and groovy time tomorrow, 9 to 10:30. Other than that, today we're going a little dark, new wave, ambient, deep dive core, if you will. We had a live session by an artist named Blown Noble, who came into the radio station in August. The session will be posted to our social media tomorrow, YouTube and Instagram. So at the beginning of the set, we aired Blown's performance. It was fantastic. Such an incredible artist, LA-based. I will give you his Spotify bio just one more time so you have an idea of what the sound was and what you can listen to on our social media handle. Blown Noble embodies the classic tradition of the frontman as visual artist, carrying the lineage of David Bowie's chameleonic reinvention, Brian Ferry's sharp glamour, and Bobby Gillespie's louche detachment. He treats the stage as a grand art piece. Behind his deliberate synth-driven pop provocateur mask, he balances immaculate stylized artifice with a raw magnetic energy. That bio, a lot of artist bios can be fluffy or a little bit, you know, slurry with words. That was perfect. That was as close to a perfect artist bio as you can get and perfectly encapsulates Blown sound. I highly recommend you go check out his live session on WNYU on YouTube and Instagram. So to carry in the spirit of Blown and his talent, I've compiled a playlist of all new music. I'm touching on dark ambient, a little bit of gothic, new wave, subtle hints of techno. It's been a very fun time in the broadcasting booth. What you just heard was By God by Spike Hellas. Before that, Ronnie by Boy Harsher. And before that, Suburbia by Michael Georgian. Coming up next, this is a fun track. This is None of It's Fun by Adult, all capital letters with a period at the end, from her album Kissing Luck Goodbye. And before we hop into that track, I have a public service announcement. Have a burning question but no burning building? 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This has been a public service announcement from WNYU. And I use 311 personally a lot. If you want to find more information about parks or city activities or ways to get involved, it's really a wonderful resource. So, now that I've held you, now that I've held you for long enough, we can finally move and groove into the next track. This is None of It's Fun by Adult.

All right, all right. Check one, check two. That fantastic tune you just heard was Tout Archer by Otto Melody, spelled Otto, like automobile, and then M-E-L-O-D-I. A little play on words there. Before that was Art is Dangerous by Geneva Jacuzzi. Such great artist names. Before that was Midnight Martyr by Stairway. Before that was Cross My Heart by Le Mal. And before that, at the top of the set, you heard Free Cigarettes. Free Cigarettes by LFT. Considering we are rounding out at 5:30, I have one last track for you this evening. This is Invitation by Sara Bonaire. My name is Franny Wilson. I am usually the host of my Sundip Soul on Tuesdays, 9 to 10:30. That's where I'll be tomorrow. So if you like what you hear, but you want to take it into a psychedelic funk and soul realm, that's the word, you're welcome to tune in tomorrow. Other than that, I leave you with Sara Bonaire. If you'd like to email me any questions, thoughts, song inquiries, or anything under the sun, you can reach me at Franny, F-R-A-N-N-I-E, at WNYU.org. Thank you so much, and have a great evening.

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You just heard New Girls by Quiet Light from the album Blue Angel Sparkling Silver 2. Before that was Anybody's Fool by Lizzie McAlpine from her new album Angel. And then to start us off today was The Comeback by Eli, which is a single. Next, we have

0: Ready? You just heard How Do You Like Me Now by Helena Deland. Before that was Rings of Saturn by Soccer Mommy. Before that was Snowburn by After. Oh, wait, I'm not saying what albums are from. Sorry, guys.
1: Most of them are singles.
0: The first one that I said was the single. The Soccer Mommy song was also a single. The After song is from the album Fell Asleep in the Sun. And then before that was Graduate. I don't know.
1: I'm not sure.
0: Fro, guys, I don't know. And it's also a single.
1: Fun. Next up, we have Sadie. Enjoy.

0: You just heard Better Angels by Sadie, which is a single?
1: I'm pretty sure it's a single.
0: I think it is. So how was your weekend, Mira?
1: My weekend was really interesting. There were many things that happened, but it was my birthday on Saturday, so that was really fun.
0: Happy birthday.
1: Thank you.
0: My birthday is on Wednesday.
1: Yes, Ellie's birthday is on Wednesday, and we're seeing Harry Styles on her birthday.
0: And we saw Harry Styles for your birthday. Really,
1: yes,
0: having
1: we
0: a
1: did. And also, guys,
0: musical.
1: Guess what? You're listening to WNYU 89.1 FM, New York, and this is the new afternoon show with who? Mira and Ellie.
0: Ellie, I almost said your name.
1: This is a new afternoon show with Mira and Ellie.
0: Yep.
1: And our weekend sort of was sort of crazy.
0: Crazy good, crazy bad.
1: Crazy good, crazy bad. But it honestly, like, it started off so low that it could only go up from
0: truly.
1: There.
0: Truly. And we, like, started off on the lowest low you could ever,
1: yeah,
0: like,
1: lowest
0: imagine.
1: Low you could ever imagine. And then we just went up.
0: We went to, the highest high which you can ever imagine, which is at Harry Styles.
1: And that's all you can really ask for
0: exactly.
1: in this life. So, yeah. So, now I'm officially in my 20s, which is sort of crazy.
0: Yep. Chopped and unk.
1: Chopped and unk alert.
0: But I'm about to be more chopped and unk. Although, I feel like... Just spiritually, 21 feels younger than 20.
1: Yeah, we were talking about that this weekend.
0: It's like how 29 right? is like so much older than 30.
1: Yeah. Many thoughts.
0: If you don't understand what I'm saying, like, I sound so stupid.
1: It makes sense to me. Like, what you're saying makes sense to me.
0: Yeah. I saw a TikTok.
1: Like, 20 feels older than 21. 27 feels really old. But then, like, 31 feels so young.
0: Right? Yeah, it does. It does.
1: Okay, you're laughing at
0: okay,
1: me. Okay,
0: so,
1: we're playing the next song, which is by Cosette. So, enjoy, okay?

0: You had just heard So What by Muna from the album Dancing on the Wall. Before that was Freight Train by August James, which is a single. And then before that was Magic by Cosette, which is also a single.
1: And exciting now stuff. It's time for a PSA.
0: Yes.
1: Housing Works fights for funding and legislation to ensure that all people living with HIV and AIDS have access to quality housing, healthcare, HIV prevention, and treatment, among other life-saving services. 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This has been a public service announcement by WNYU. Okay. Yes, you just heard Muna, and Ellie and I are seeing Muna live this upcoming weekend.
0: Yay.
1: And we're so excited about it.
0: I'm gonna die.
1: Anyway, just wanted to add that tidbit. Okay, next up is Porchlight.

0: You just heard Beluga Whale, parentheses, Call Again, by Hey Nothing from the album Hound. Before that was 4th of July by Truman Sinclair, which is a single. Before that was No Better Woman, A Color Show by Florence Road and Colors. I don't think that's an actual artist. I think that's like a Spotify thing. But yeah. Whatever.
1: It's also a single.
0: It's a single. You need to know all that information, but whatever. Before that was Living Room Blues by Porchlight from the album Hush.
1: And next up, we have some Tommy Lafroy.

0: You just heard Unforgivable Things by Lennon Stella, which is a single. And then before that was Sucking Lemons by Dolder from the EP This Is How You See Me Now. Before that was Underhand by Joe from School, which is from the EP Grace, Flare, and Distance. And then before that was Thief by Tommy Lafroy from the album The Precariat.
1: And next up, we have Rage Flower.

0: You just heard Roller Skating by Systra from the EP The Pursuit of Feeling Fine. This is a song that came out in 2023, but it's new to me, guys. So I hope you liked it.
1: I really enjoyed it. I had never heard it before.
0: Period.

Before that was Trouble by Grace Ives from the album Girlfriend. And then before that was I Don't Believe in Love by Rage Flower, which is a single. And now it's time for Derby.

You just heard I-40 by Hudson Freeman, which is a single, and before that was Ambrosia by Derby from the album Beams. And now, guys, our last song is going to be Parachute by Hayley Williams from her album Ego Death at a Bachelorette Party. Thank you so much for joining us today. 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
1: It's time to go!
2: Manchester City are still alive here. Balotelli, Aguero!
3: They do have a timeout. Decide not to use it. Curry, way down to

0: What's up, people? This is 89.1 FM WNYU. We're a Footballers Crew on the Chiefs. Yo, we're not even Footballers Crew anymore. I'm the only one on Footballers now. But this is the Chiefs Seats football or soccer section. I'm Yahya, and I'm joined with...
1: John,
2: Nick,
3: and Vinny.
0: So I got two new hosts today. Everyone remembers John, but we got Nick and Vinny, new hosts, both freshmen. If you guys want to talk a little bit about yourselves. I low-key, like, sprung that up on you, so, like, it's chill, though. If you guys want to talk about, you know... kind of teams you support, and I don't know what else.
2: All right, what's up? I'm Nick. I follow Serie A. I'm a Juventus fan. I'm originally from Italy, so, you know, I prefer Italian soccer.
3: Yeah, I'm Benny. I'm Bulgarian. I honestly don't keep up that much with the Bulgarian league, and that's on me, but I support Liverpool.
0: Yo, you gotta support local, bro. Yeah. I'm playing. Bro, I keep up with Egyptian league, but, like, I never talk about it on air, which is so funny. But anyways, last week, I was talking a lot about the World Cup. So I left off at what I thought was probably the first controversial moment of the World Cup. Knockout stage, at least. Which is USA and Bosnia. And I wanted to talk about it with you guys because I thought it would be way funner to do it in a group setting. So I'm sure you guys remember this game because there was so much drama around it. US ended up winning this game 2-0. But a lot of the talk is not even about the actual game itself, but about the red card that Balogun got.
3: Yes.
0: Because people are questioning, for starters, is it even a red card? And also, what happened afterwards where he got the red card rescinded and he ended up playing the next game against Belgium, where they ended up losing. But I wonder what you guys thought of it. Do you guys think that was a red card? And you guys think it was fair for it to get rescinded?
1: Testing our memory here. Got to go.
0: Yeah, I know, bro. But I thought it would be fun, you know, recap. Yeah,
1: this is probably my most fun, like, watching experience of the World Cup.
0: Oh, for sure, because the USA cooked.
1: We cooked. We were feeling good. And also, I spent much of this summer out in North Carolina on the Appalachian Trail.
0: Okay.
1: So for large swaths of the summer, I did not have connection or an ability to watch the games.
0: But that's the worst timing at the World Cup, too.
1: There were some funny stories. You would bump in with somebody on the trail who had, like, just had cell service or still had a working phone, and you asked the scores, and you'd figure it out. But this USA game, I was able to see, which, thank goodness, because it was, like, it was probably America's peak moment in the tournament, winning in, like, a pretty dominant fashion. But I was watching it outside on this lake, and I had, like, four different people with me, and they all had very leveling appreciation for the U.S. men's national team. But there were three of us who were very into it. And we, I think, almost threw a chair into a lake during the red card decision. So I was very we've never been completely impartial on this show.
0: We're always very unbiased.
1: Yeah.
0: Always.
1: The most.
3: Certainly.
1: And I mean,
0: I know you guys know. Yeah. Well, you guys will see anyways.
1: It was definitely a controversial decision for a reason. Definitely, in my opinion, do not feel like it should have been a red. Balogun also looked fantastic this game. But it was really one of those incidental contacts where, like, it looks bad when you slow it down. For those who don't remember, he goes in hard, like on a challenge, and just clocks the ankle of number four. And I think that's...
0: Yo, he plays for your club, yo. That's Muharemovic.
1: Wow.
0: He plays for Leeds, bro.
3: Yeah.
1: Oh my gosh, it's the boy.
0: that's him.
1: It's been a while, y'all. Look at that. That's what I feel kind of bad that
0: he's,
1: you guys...
0: He's leading Leeds to number... What is it, number four right now?
1: Bro, we'll get to Leeds in a second, but they're cruising. Let you know. I think a lot of the outcry over it, where I don't love the fact that things can get overturned, because then I feel like the discussion never ends after 90 minutes. Especially, I think, with controversial decisions, sometimes referees have to stand by their word. I think if VAR doesn't catch it in the moment, and I think if that is the decision on the field, probably should remain on the field, and obviously didn't really change any outcome for America. They still were able to get him back and still got crushed the next round. So,
0: just so funny, by the way.
1: I mean,
0: Belgium was so bad in this tournament up until the USA game. It's like the one game they actually showed up. But me personally, like, not to steal your guys' line, I know you guys want to talk about it, but I think it was a red card. And I think it was a little crazy that they... I mean, everyone. I think everyone agrees that they no matter what you... If you think it's a red card or not, like, you can't rescind it. You know what I mean? Like, he got a red card, so he should set out a sentence. But I just felt like... Like, there was no way that he could play the ball in that kind of situation. So, definitely felt like it was a red card, which kind of hurt me a little bit, you know? I actually like this USA squad more than past USA squads. So, it's kind of weird that it has to be in, like politics and things like that, you know, that we have to decide whether or not he should have a punishment or something
1: very
0: like that.
1: Very politicized.
0: Yeah, you know? Thing. Which, I mean, like football is political, but, like, also, like, we don't need, like, someone going into it, you know what I mean, if that makes sense. I don't know what do you guys think about it.
2: I mean, honestly, I remember when I was watching this game, I was in Italy, and obviously Italy didn't qualify, so I had to pick a team. I was excited for the U.S. because it was the first time in a while I believe they actually played a knockout game in the tournament as significant as the World Cup. And so I was watching this, and honestly, when I first saw it, I thought it was a red card. When I look back on it, I don't think it was, to be honest. But then we have to see, like, kind of the precedent that these referees are setting. And if we look back to, like, the Messi game versus Algeria, like, I know online a lot of people are calling for the fact that the referees are almost biased toward Argentina. Mm-hmm. There was a very similar challenge where, again, Messi stepped on the ankle, and it wasn't even a yellow card. And so I think when you set that precedent in real time, it shouldn't be a red. And then definitely, I don't think you can overturn it. I feel like there's been a lot of bad decisions, a lot of bad referees in football. And to be fair...
0: Especially in this World Cup, man.
2: Yes, especially in this World Cup. I think it's unfair to overturn it, especially since it's a very crucial part of the game. Although the USA still went through, I don't think they should be rewarded for bad refereeing.
0: For sure. You want to add anything to that, Vinny?
3: No, I mean, I completely agree with what Nick said. Yeah, Bulgaria hasn't qualified in a few years either. But yeah, I was rooting for the U.S. for almost the whole tournament. I mean, up until this moment, which that's not even on the team itself, you know, just the political stuff that happened afterwards. But,
0: for sure.
3: Yeah, in the moment, you see it looks like a horrible foul, but, you know, rewatching the clip and everything, Balogun's not even looking. So whether that's recklessness or not, you know, just... No, I thought it was a red card, too.
0: for sure. But I just thought that match was so interesting just because, like, the kind of implication that it sets, you know what I mean? People, like, I don't remember who it was. Oh, I think it was England talking about if USA got their red card rescinded, we can get, like, Kwanzaa's rescinded from, like, the Mexico game. I remember something like that. Or I remember, like, France was talking about, can we rescind Olise's yellow card or something like that?
3: Yeah.
0: And it was like, you know what I mean? It adds into this, like, argument, you know, that...
3: It blurs the line.
0: Exactly. Yeah.
2: That's what I'm saying. Like, it's about the precedent that the referees choose to set. So if they're not going to give it to one player, they are going to give it to one, to another. I don't think it's fair to rescind it, but I think they should just, like, get together and really discuss, like, how are we going to officiate this? Like, if we see a stomp on an ankle, is it always going to be a red? Is it, like, circumstantial? Like, what are we going to do about it?
0: Yeah.
2: By the way, the Kwanzaa tackle in the Mexico game was 100% a red.
0: Oh, for sure. Yeah, we don't even have to debate that one, honestly.
2: If there was something beyond a red, I would have given that. But
0: that one was awful, man. Yeah. I remember watching that game. I had just come back from a dinner. Actually, it was my dad's birthday that day, so my dad is actually listening right now. Shout out to my dad. I remember that game because we came back for the second half, and I remember seeing Kwanzaa just slide tackle from off screen, and I was like, yo, what are you doing, man? But yeah, I think we'll get into that in a sec. If we want to go in order, Loki, I have, like, the games pulled up on my phone. I can follow you guys. Spain and Austria was kind of a chill game. I remember that game not having much.
3: Early Spain games weren't.
0: Yeah, Spain games were kind of boring.
2: Spain likes to play in a system. They, like, once they get 1-2 goals, like, they're set. They're not.
0: They do the job, yo. They do the job, and I respect it. Portugal and Croatia was an interesting one. A little
2: bit. That was a very interesting game
0: because Croatia was actually winning at one point in this game, and I think it was the controversial one was the penalty that they gave and also the last minute goal.
3: I mean, there was some mistake that was just a mistake on Croatia's part. I don't. I remember watching and thinking, how could they let this happen?
2: Yeah.
0: Honestly, I can't remember too much, honestly. But I just remember people were really upset about it. I remember Gonzalo Ramos scored towards the end. And people were like, that goal shouldn't stand because I can't remember who's offside. Someone's offside, but someone isn't offside. I can't remember who now.
2: But then there was the Croatia goal, I think, in the 90-plus...
0: Something.
2: Yeah, like a really late goal. And a lot of people were arguing because a player in an offside position looked to have touched the ball, but it didn't appear so on the camera.
0: Oh, then. Right. Because that was when it was like two players fighting for the ball, and they want to say the ball hit his head. Exactly. And they have like this is when the balls had like the
2: sensor technology.
0: Yeah. So it says when it like touches them or not, but it looks like it doesn't touch them at all. Mm-hmm. I can't remember who those players are, but yeah.
2: I'm pretty sure Jasko Gvardio is the one who scored the goal.
0: Mm.
2: And maybe Brozovic was the one who touched the ball.
0: I can't remember, honestly. But yeah, I remember something like that. But honestly, like, yo, if the sensor picks it up, I feel like it's little to argue about. You know what I mean?
2: Yeah.
0: Like, we can hold our own opinions on that, but, like, you know, whether or not we see it, because the camera's at an angle anyways, the sensor will not lie, you know. If it picks up a contact, it'll pick it up. At the end of the day, I don't know what you guys think about that, but that's how I feel. Me personally, I wasn't upset with this.
2: Yeah, I know.
0: You guys want to talk about it? Or?
3: No, honestly,
0: I feel like it's not too much.
3: Yeah. Every game.
0: Yeah. Switzerland and Algeria was kind of calm. That was a 2-0 win to Switzerland.
3: Yeah.
0: Egypt and Australia. I'm going to talk about this because I'm Egyptian. I don't care. we won our first knockout game ever, which is crazy. It's our only win on a knockout game too.
3: Right.
0: It was such an early goal, it had me feeling like, oh, we're gonna dominate this game, and we end up not dominating the game.
3: I mean, Boss's injury took him out, you know.
0: Yeah,
3: he was Australia down with one yeah of the yeah players, yeah so.
0: We have our own goal because we can't stand pressure. And we had really bad free kick routines, especially like defensively. The own goal was off of free kick routine. I feel bad for our guy Henny, who had the own goal. Henny was he had just got like a bad contact earlier in the game, so like he looked super out of it, like pre concussion symptoms or something. But so he looked totally out of it, man. But like we held on from there, and we held it onto penalties. I felt like we weren't so bad, but also we could have played a lot better when it comes to like holding possession of like the actual ball. But what I thought was the coolest thing about this game was at the end of extra time, and we're gearing up to penalties, they sub out their Australia starting goalkeeper.
3: They put in defenders for
0: them. Yeah. I can't remember who, but they put in the guy, the Australia goalkeeper, who had been cooking like all tournament, and the other one hadn't played a single minute. But I guess he was like their penalty savior or whatever. Yeah. As soon as he comes in, our assistant coach puts up like videos of him in La Liga, and it's like Mbappe scoring his penalty against him, and he's like, shoot like Mbappe, guys.
3: There was memes about this.
0: Yeah.
3: They were watching
0: Mbappe's penalty against him in La Liga, and they were like, shoot like Mbappe, and everyone shot exactly like Mbappe, either center or to the left. And we scored all four, which I thought was crazy. And they had two off target. Easy as that, you know.
1: Yeah.
0: Four penalties scored. Yeah, we'll take it. I know Salah scored a Panenka in this game, which is just nuts to me. Safe to say, I was very hype about this game. By the way, this game was maybe my favorite in the whole World Cup to watch. Yeah. I mean, I've never seen it happen before. You know, I was like, I never thought it would happen. And it happened, like, that we would win a game, let alone a knockout game. So I was definitely very hyped.
3: Not to skip ahead, but the round of 16 game was pretty good, too, for Egypt.
0: Oh, yeah. I would say we played well for most of the game, but let's not talk about the last, like, 20 minutes or 10 minutes. But, you know, speaking of Egypt's opponent, before it, Argentina played mm-hmm. Cabo Verde. That game was a thriller. A thriller, man. It was so funny. I was watching this game, at a WNBA game, which is really funny. Because the guy sitting in the row in front of me had the game up on his phone. He was there with his family. and I was just like peeking at his phone periodically, and every time they scored he would show me, like he would just raise a phone and show me.
3: This was my favorite game of the tournament, honestly. Sure, many people had, you know, sympathy for Capoverde, the goalkeeper, all his fame after that.
0: Bosinha being the most popular guy to come out of the World Cup was crazy. Yeah.
2: Exactly. Didn't he gain like 20 million followers?
0: Even more, probably. Like 50 million or something.
2: I don't know. My favorite moment of this game was when, I don't know, I was watching and it was 1-1. I'm like, it's going to extra time. Argentina's probably going to win on pens, something like that. And then I just keep watching, and I would, like, every time I leave, like, my kitchen to go, like, do something real quick, I come back, and Cabo Verde managed to score a goal. It's crazy. Like, Martinez scores, and then they hit back with a goal that probably could win the Puskas this year by Lopez Cabral.
0: Yo, I think that goal was the, like, I think they voted it as best goal in the tournament.
2: Yeah.
0: Or something like that.
3: That was just, like, outside of the box.
0: Yeah. It was, like, crazy finesse, yo. I thought that goal was crazy. It low-key broke my heart when they lost at the end of the day. Because I was like, honestly, a goal like that is so good, it should count for two at this point. You know?
3: David struck Goliath twice.
0: Like, no, literally, man. I thought it was crazy, but, you know, at the end of the day, Cabo Verde is just Cabo Verde, you know? Like, compared to Argentina, it's a much smaller nation, you know? And they got the rough end on some contacts, I would say, and some refereeing decisions. But at the end of the day, you know, it's hard to complain about it. When you got so far already, you know what I mean? I mean, you held Spain 0-0. I'd say that's an achievement. Yeah. You know what I mean?
2: Yeah. I think overall, African teams in the World Cup did extremely well. Like, we saw, I think, DR Congo was the only one that didn't go through to the round of 32, right?
0: No. DR Congo made it. I can't remember who now. Yo, I could check for you right now if you give me, like, 2 seconds.
3: DR Congo,
0: DR Congo made it. It was Tunisia.
2: Tunisia, that's what it was.
0: Yeah.
2: But other than that, all the other teams did really well. Like, especially Morocco. They lost against France, but other than that, they had an amazing tournament. They had, like, a good, like, last-minute winner against the Netherlands. It was an amazing game as well.
0: Yeah.
2: And all the other, like, African countries really showed out. Uh-huh. And I remember it was actually an Italian manager who was saying, like, why do we have so many slots for African teams? And honestly, like, they really showed him wrong. So I'm happy about
0: for
2: that.
0: For sure, yeah. I'd say Africa cooked this time.
2: Yeah, they really did.
0: I think it was just Morocco who made it the furthest, and they only made it to the quarterfinals. But I would say it's a step up from what it used to be. You know what I mean? It used to be, like, 5 African countries would make it, and, like, 2 of them would go past the group stage. You know what I mean?
3: Yeah.
0: I remember last time it was, like, supposed to be Morocco and Senegal in Qatar. And it was just, Senegal lost the first game, and Morocco made it all the way to 4th place, I think.
2: Yeah.
0: Which I thought was so crazy. I was hoping they would win it against Croatia, honestly. Yo, I'm thinking way back now, honestly.
3: No, that was a time.
0: That was, yeah. So I'm proud of Cabo Verde, especially it's like their debut World Cup as well. Like, that's some, I'd always seen them in like AFCON or whatever, and they were like, even then, they would barely qualify to AFCON. You know what I mean? Mm-hmm. So seeing them do so well now. Yo, I remember they used to be like literally hell playing against an AFCON. They would be so defensive. Yo, it's like 11 players in the box. You can't do anything. And we beat this Cabo Verde Super Team 2-0, by the way, in 2 AFCONs ago. But yeah, I think we pretty much touched on that. The next game was Colombia and Ghana, which I think was pretty standard. It's a 1-0 win to Colombia. So I think we can move on to the round of 16. Speaking about African countries, was Morocco. Morocco beat Canada 3-0 in this game. I know Canadians were upset about this.
2: I was upset about this because I actually used to live in Canada, in Montreal.
0: Really?
2: So I had a lot of my Canadian friends calling me up saying, we're not doing too well. Like, but it was a very good game.
1: they're doing all right for everybody else.
2: Yeah. Honestly, yeah.
0: I felt like Morocco cooked in this game. I know Canadians were upset just because, like, I guess they felt like they got the bad end of refereeing decisions in this one. I felt like it was pretty standard, though. I felt like there's not much to talk about, honestly, in this game.
1: And throughout the tournament, I think that there was a whole lot of time, like, spent on the refereeing decisions. And
0: for sure.
1: Things. Yeah. And it's something that, like, you know, is pretty consistent throughout, you know, most modern professional soccer, you know, people being disappointed in refereeing decisions. But there's a level of, like, passion and a level bit of, like, partiality that you have for your nation competing that I think drove a lot of the discourse where it's easy to be like the one, you know, Everton fan or something, like in a huge group of people, but like it's much harder to like be as passionate at the refereeing decisions because there's just not as much of a culture around it. And I wouldn't say that objectively the refereeing was worse. I don't think
3: in the World Cup.
1: Yeah, I don't think it was objectively worse. It didn't surpass anything. It was never perfect because it's refereeing. It's never fully going to get there. But there is kind of a rush to critique and to be overly objectatory, which isn't
0: true.
1: A word, but you know,
0: nah,
1: it gets to the root of what we're trying to get you to get.
0: Well, we're making up words on footballers right now. I mess with it.
1: Yeah.
0: Nah, but you're right, though. Like, a lot of people will take it way too harshly, you know what I mean? Especially because it goes against their own country. So, like, it makes sense, like, Canadians are super upset about Canada losing. They'll go like, oh, refereeing decision should have been this way or that way or that way, you know?
1: Yeah.
0: Or, like, a goal shouldn't stand or whatever. At the end of the day, you know, you lost, you know?
1: Yeah, I'm not sure anybody's, like, stunned Morocco beats Canada.
0: Like, soccer, you know? Canada doesn't even have a footballing culture like that. No offense to Canadian viewers, by the way. Yeah. They're getting better. But, yeah, I feel like another game, the next game, is more interesting when you talk about it because it was France and Paraguay.
3: Yeah, yeah, yeah.
0: And that one was really funny, honestly. It was a 1-0 to France, and the one goal is a penalty. And from a penalty that some people say shouldn't have been a penalty. Yo, Paraguay just really upset me in this game, like, very strongly. As a as a neutral viewer, by the way, it was just like...
3: They were a little rough.
0: And yo, not just that rough. I don't even care if they were being rough or not. You know what I mean? What I cared about was they didn't even come to play football. Do you know what I mean? Mm-hmm. Like I feel like it was a low, like, little attempt to like actually like play the ball or create any chances or anything like that. Do you know what I mean? Mm-hmm. Watching this game was so boring because France held the ball like, yo, what was the possession stat in this game? Let's see. 76-24 to France. Yo. France held the ball so much, and they couldn't do anything with it because Paraguay was just sitting in the box all day. You know what I mean? And they're just doing nothing. I don't think I even remember a single Paraguay chance in this game.
3: They came to park the bus, I guess.
0: Actually. And, I mean, I've seen teams... Like, we've all seen teams park the bus before, but it's just like... I don't think I've ever seen a World Cup game so boring, you know? What do you guys think about it?
2: Yeah, no, I agree with that. But I feel like after they upset Germany in the round of 32... Mm-hmm. I feel like they felt a lot of pressure on themselves, and they wanted to, you know, go out there and upset France and actually, like, potentially make it farther. But I feel like this isn't the only instance of this team, like, trying to get in their opponents' heads. Like, I remember one of, like, the most distinctive moments in the World Cup was in the Paraguay versus Germany game, and, like, Jamal Musiala was getting so upset with the Paraguay players that... after like a foul, he goes up to them, like the Paraguay player has the ball, and he just goes for a crazy slide tackle and gets a yellow card.
0: Oh,
2: which could have been a red also.
0: Yeah.
2: Honestly, but I think the mind games are definitely a part of football, but it shouldn't like define your play style.
0: For sure. I think so.
3: Mm-hmm.
0: I get you. It's like, I don't know, like, we watched Arsenal all season, and I feel like Arsenal wasn't even this bad, you know what I mean? like, because we made jokes the whole time on footballers last season. We were talking about, oh, Arsenal haromball or whatever, you know, they just parked the bus all day, score goals off corners. But it's like, yo, we didn't even see anything in this game. And, like, low-key, I understand Paraguay and Germany, but, like, and them upsetting Germany so they felt like they could go on further. But, like, they played a lot better football against Germany, in my opinion, at least.
2: Mm-hmm.
0: Because at least they looked like they wanted to go forward, you know, and actually play on the other side of the pitch, you know?
3: Mm. Maybe they weren't expecting to make it out or even be faced against Germany. They're like, this is our last stand. You know,
0: I figure, honestly.
3: Play our best football, and then they make it on. And
0: I figure. But, I don't know, just like, this game really stands out to me as, like, wow, this game, like, maybe the only one of the few games in this World Cup that's like, wow, I really didn't enjoy this. You know what I mean? Like this was just a bad viewing experience as someone who's just coming in to watch good football, you know?
3: Yeah, of course.
0: Mm-hmm. But good football was played the day after because Norway and Brazil played each other.
2: Yeah.
0: That game was really fun to watch.
3: This was fun and tragic.
0: That was really fun to watch.
2: Mm-hmm.
0: I would say Norway looked a lot better throughout this game, even aside from the scoreline. But, you know, it's something about Erling Haaland, he's just so cool. You know what I mean? When you see him, John, why are you side-eyeing me? He's so cool, man.
1: He's all right.
0: You're talking to like a Premier League like goal. What is it? Goal scoring record breaker. That's what's up. Yeah. You know, like the guy who sets records.
1: Yeah,
0: you know?
1: But like the style of play isn't cool.
0: The style of play isn't cool, but like he'll sneak up on you. You know what I mean? He'll really like he'll do nothing all game, and then you leave him, let him go for one opportunity, and he'll just score one on you, and he'll score like a banger goal. Yeah. And that's what he did in this game for real. He was just asleep, and then suddenly he gets a right pass, and he's just on it. You know what I mean? He's always he activates. You
3: he's
0: know,
3: vicious. Yeah. He's vicious.
2: He dunked on Gabriel, so it was
0: he did, yo. Yeah. That was crazy. That was so funny, and. I feel like Man City fans are vindicated from that moment. I remember everyone was talking about it on the timeline. I think the funniest part about this game, though, was the ending. Because it's like a penalty. And, they had to give it to Neymar, you know. And he goes up to the goalie and he points to the badge at the end of the game. He's like, dude, what are you doing, man?
2: Yeah.
0: you weren't a star on any of those badges, man. You know, or you weren't a bat. What am I saying? You weren't... Yeah, that's what I'm saying. You weren't a star on any of the badges. Any of the stars on the badge. That's what I mean to say. Yeah. You know? Those are all from the World Cups that they won, and it was all pre-Neymar. Those R9 era was the last one.
2: 2002,
0: Yeah. Just so funny to me. Man, you can't let a Norwegian get in your head when it comes to football. They have no history. Come on, man. I thought it was so funny. So Brazil went out really sad, man. Mm-hmm. At least in my opinion. And, you know, respect to Norway.
3: I mean, they hire Ancelotti and everything, and then, you know, they finally sign on Neymar again for, like, his last, you know, appearance, basically.
0: You know, let's give him a last run, you know. man, watched Ancelotti, watched Neymar, man. It was never looking good for Brazil this time. We were talking about the Mexico-England game earlier. That game was so crazy to watch.
2: That was definitely the best game.
0: Someone talk about it more. Yeah,
2: I got you. I think, honestly, the style of play of Mexico was probably like it was probably my favorite national team to watch throughout this World Cup.
0: I agree with you, honestly.
2: I'm really sad they went out this early. But I don't know, like, England, you could really see they were doing all right in the first half of the game. But then as soon as they kind of got that spark, as soon as Bellingham scored in the 36th minute, and then he scored again in the 38th minute, you could see they really had that confidence going. But then, like the mentality of Mexico to just score, like, literally after going down 2-0, literally scoring 4 minutes after, and then just keep attacking for the rest of the game, it was unbelievable.
0: Yeah, they had one of the most, like, attacking focused teams I've seen in like a while in the World Cup, and I really appreciate it because I like, you know, teams that create a lot, or not even just create a lot, but think creatively at least, you know. And they were always like pushing up, and they were like always attempts at goal, you know. I like both England and Mexico honestly think that way, and I really liked it. The Kwanzaa red card was just so funny to me. Like I said, I talked about it already, but it's just funny. Also, mad funny about this game was seeing Santi Jimenez just lying down on the pitch at the end of the game because they ran out of subs. So he's just sitting there, injured. He can't even move his leg, man. He's just sitting there. I remember seeing memes on, like, Mexican Twitter, and they were talking about, like, Santi Jimenez the day after the game. And it's just, like, the stadium going from, like, night and then day again. I thought it was mad funny.
3: No, it's tragic to go out in your own stadium.
0: It is tragic, sure. Though. Mexico got a pretty good run, and honestly I think it's just cool that they were just in Mexico the whole time. I can't remember if this game was in Azteca. In the States, right? No, it was in Azteca. Yeah. So I mean, honestly, really cool. They got to play a whole World Cup at home, and I think that was the last game that Azteca held anyways, so I guess kind of fitting. I do wish that they kind of held on longer because it was the coolest Mexico team I've seen in a long time.
2: 100%. I'm pretty sure prior to this game, they didn't have a single goal scored on them. They won every single game in the group stage. I remember
0: that. True, actually. Yeah, that's actually true.
2: They were an amazing team. And I think something interesting to note is Thomas Tuchel's like tactics in that game, because it's very reminiscent of what he did against Argentina, where like they went up, and then he decided to park the bus, and then it was just attack after attack after
0: attack.
2: That's
0: true.
2: And I think Mexico were very unlucky not to be able to convert. But honestly, they played their hearts out. It was like a beautiful game to watch.
0: For sure, for sure. Yeah, that had me feeling very Mexican at the end of the game. I have 0% Mexican blood.
2: For sure.
0: The next game was Spain and Portugal, which is low-key kind of chilling.
3: I mean, the Iberian, like, matchup, but...
0: That game was really boring, too, honestly.
2: Yeah.
0: Mikel Merino last minute. But Belgium-USA, we kind of talked about it already, but we can talk about it a little more. I feel like the precedent of this game was, like, fighting corruption or something. You know what I mean? That's what some people were talking about. Like, okay, sure, whatever. But Belgium played maybe the only game that they showed up for, and I think that's really funny. And also ironic, given the fact that, you know, the USA and the whole red card thing. Yeah, wow, I can't pick that up. Yeah, I don't know what to do about it. Okay. Nah, it's okay. But yeah, Belgium played their hearts out in this game. I thought it was super cool. We're not allowed to pick those up on the podcast. And USA low-key had a moment where they were kind of creating chances towards the end of the first half, I felt like. But I guess... I feel like Belgium brought it back a lot more. I feel like also... Like, again, I felt like the USA held the ball more, at least from what I can remember about the game. But Belgium were kind of just, like, sneaking in goals. You know what I mean? Like,
3: I do remember, yeah. I remember that I was actually in Canada on my senior trip with my friends, and we watched this game in a restaurant in Toronto, and the whole crowd there was rooting for Belgium. We were the only USA
0: course,
3: fans. And we had hope. The whole game, we actually had hope, especially with reinstated Valigan, you know. But yeah, it was just tragic that, you know, we're playing well, and yet we can't, you know, put enough away, and the fact that they, you know, go up 4 against us.
0: Yo, as someone who saw Belgium in the very first game against Egypt, I was like, wow, this Belgium team stinks, yo. I was low-key shocked. I mean, they kind of were also bad last World Cup. I think they got grouped in Qatar, but like, yo, I will never forget Belgium because of 2018. You know what
2: I
0: mean?
2: Oh my god.
0: Where they were just cooking the whole time. I mean, I guess part of it is, you know, prime De Bruyne and also Hazard. But
3: of course.
0: But I will always be scared of Belgium, you know. So when I see that game, we go up first 1-0, it's like yeah. Whoa, you know.
2: But it's not even the attack. I remember that 2018, even 2016 Belgian teams, like the defense, like for Vertonghen, they had Alderweireld, they had, again, KDB, Hazard, Lukaku even was playing, you know, pretty well.
0: Prime Lukaku.
2: Prime Lukaku, exactly.
0: So it's a Belgium team full of old men, I guess.
3: I mean, that's their, like, golden generation, quote-unquote.
0: True. 10 years thing. Later, almost.
3: Yeah.
2: As a Serie A fan, I appreciated the 2 goals by Charles de Ketelaere, so...
0: Oh, true.
2: Yeah.
0: I remember seeing someone saying, like some guy is going to be watching, like, USA Belgium, some American, and he'll be like, wow, De Ketelaere must be, like, the greatest player of all time. Then they'll go watch Atalanta, and they'll be like, oh, this is what this guy gets up to.
2: He's the next Christian Pulisic. So,
0: facts,
2: yeah.
0: facts. Yeah, he'll cook for Atalanta, I guess. Maybe.
2: Let's see.
0: The next game was Argentina-Egypt. I almost don't even want to talk about this game.
3: No, but we can, like, go into it if you wish.
0: I kind of don't even want to, bro. This game made me so mad. We were 2-0 up at one point in this game. It should have been 3-0, really. That goal, I still think that goal wasn't offside, by the way. Or not offside. They got it off for a foul. But that's just wait. Oh my god, I'm going to get us off the air, man. I'm too upset about it. I still am upset about it. That goal should have stood. There's no way it doesn't. It stands for Argentina, but it doesn't stand for us. Anyways, I think the coolest thing about this game, aside from the fact that we should be 3-0 up, 2-0 up anyways, was the fact that we even saved a Messi penalty. I think that's just iconic to us. That moment just gave me hope that we were going to go, not all the way, but like way further than we ever thought we would. And, you know, what ended up happened. I won't say like we got cheated because at the end of the day, we let in 3 goals and all 3 of those goals. Okay, well, one of them shouldn't have counted. But 2 of them counted and they definitely did count. Like we were totally open. We let them happen. And we should have had a better defensive plan, especially in the end of the game, especially, you know, up against Argentina. They're so good offensively. And they will hold the ball way more than we do just because they have a better midfield than we do. The fact that we have 2 goals is just incredible. So we definitely, like, management error. I don't even like a manager like that. And I cheated to a certain extent, you know, but it is what it is. I don't know what you guys thought about it because I'm not being biased. I'm being very biased about it.
3: No, I mean, every game, like, post the group stage, Argentina, I forgot their round of... No, this is, yeah.
0: This is the sixth, yeah, round of 16.
3: This is their 16. So, you know, round of 32, they had some struggles, you know. It mm-hmm. was always, like, questionable after that. Like, are they... You know, you always have hope that Messi's going to pull something.
0: Yeah. And, I mean, I think it was the first two games, Messi scored, like, 5 goals.
3: Yeah, so yeah. There's that precedent. But, you know... You see how Capo Verde plays, they, like, you know, they stand up solidly, and then Egypt stands up solidly, you know, like, whatever mistakes they make on defense, that's, like, on the team. But, you know, the fact that Argentina is, you know, playing this way against, like, not, let's say, not, like, the top echelon of teams.
0: Yeah.
3: You know?
0: Mm-hmm. I mean, yo, before the World Cup, we were, like, 30-something, and Argentina was number one. You
3: so
0: know?
3: There you go.
2: Exactly. No, but I think a lot of praise should be given to Enzo Fernandez, despite the fact that I don't like him as a player. But his goal to really, like, revive the game and, like, win it for Argentina was amazing. Honestly, like, an outside of the box strike, perfect technique, top left corner, just wow.
0: Yeah, cemented my hatred for Enzo Fernandez. Yo, I didn't even like the guy before, you know, for, like, the Copa America bus thing and, you know, everything. His World Cup last time, his celebration against England.
2: Rough, bro.
0: Not a fan.
1: Let him celebrate. You can't celebrate.
0: He was rude, man. He was rude.
3: There have been some pretty disrespectful celebrations.
0: He was talking about all the servants in my house are English. You know, this is a crazy thing to say. You know.
1: I didn't see that part. I was tapped out for, like, a lot of it, but I did find a lot of the narratives around Argentina and around, like, especially their run. I get nobody ever likes the same team continuing to dominate, and they naturally develop, you know, haters who see them go through year after year, and they start to think they really deserve to be in that positioning. And you can, of course, make that case, but it just seemed so strong and, like,
3: blown out
1: overwhelming, and I wasn't there to watch it develop. I just saw the end of it, and, like, throughout it, I'm just thinking, like, they're finding ways to win. It's cut them a little bit of slack. Like, it felt extremely personal, and then, like, they don't eventually win, which we'll get to.
0: Yeah,
1: but in a game they probably necessarily shouldn't have been in, but, like, they lost there, and people still weren't happy.
0: It
1: was a whole lot of negative, like, bad energy on the internet around it.
0: For sure,
1: especially
0: for sure.
1: That I think in some ways, like, takes away where, of course, if a smaller team like a Norway or something made that run instead, and you think back to that game, if it would have been different vibes around these teams around the final, you could definitely say it might have been a, on paper, more interesting, engaging World Cup.
3: Of course.
1: However, there the wave of negative emotions that came across, which I'm sure Argentina didn't always help themselves.
0: Oh, for sure, man.
1: To me, felt overblown.
0: For sure. It is a little overblown, and obviously some people are talking, like make it to the point of, you know, actual racism, you know, which is just insane, by the way. I hate Argentina on a football level, you know? this game itself will just make me a hater of Argentina purely because they defeated us in that way. But like some people took it too far, you know, but also, you know, you have to go back and see, like, videos of, like, Argentinian fans at the stadium, you know, and you see, like they were throwing, like, beer cans at us, you know what I mean? At, like, Egyptian fans. And it's like, you know, that's weird, you know? So, like, to me, I understand, like, a lot of the negativity around Argentina in this World Cup. Some people take it way too far, though, honestly. If we were going to be some real talk, you know, on this, on air right now. I was a hater, though. I was really happy when they lost. I can't even lie to you guys. I can't lie. The next game was Switzerland and Colombia, which was so chill. We're not even going to talk about it because nothing happened. It was 0-0, man.
3: To go out in penalties is always...
0: Yeah. Nothing, burger, yo. France and Morocco was also pretty nothing, honestly. I think Morocco generated 0 shots on target in this game.
2: They just got outplayed.
0: 5 chances, but 0 big chances. And only 1 shot on target for Morocco. In my opinion, this isn't worth talking about. So France gets an easy spot into the semifinals. And Spain and Belgium was honestly also pretty... I'm sorry. Spain and Belgium was also pretty chill to me. It was a 2-1, if you want to talk about it, Nick.
2: I mean, it was. I'm pretty sure it was the first time that Spain conceded, or the only time, actually, they conceded in the World Cup.
0: Maybe.
3: Right?
2: Yeah. I mean, they had a very strong like defensive line, but honestly, Belgium played a lot better than I thought they would. Again, Charles de Ketelaere, shout out Atalanta, shout out Serie A.
0: You're right, too.
2: But, so I'm saying. And, but my opinion, Fabian Ruiz, who also scored the first goal, was one of the better players.
0: Just to add on to your stat, it's the only goal they conceded.
2: Yeah, the
0: in
2: only
0: the whole
2: goal.
0: World Cup.
2: Yeah.
0: Oh, that's what you said?
2: Yeah, yeah.
0: I thought you said it was the first goal. Yes, the only goal.
2: The first and only goal, yeah.
0: My fault.
2: Yeah, and then Mikko Marino with the sub, obviously, always reliable when he comes on.
0: Man is just like prime R9 when he comes on in like 88 or something like that, you know?
2: I think whoever made him a midfielder, I think, deprived us of one of the better strikers we could have seen.
0: It was Arteta who put him as striker. He was the first guy to saw that, you know what I mean? I'll never forget, we were on here joking about that the first time it happened, because we were talking about... It was Champions League, 24-25? And we were joking about how, he's putting a midfielder as a striker. That's how bad his crisis is. It turns out this guy is, like, one of the best strikers in Spain. Yeah. He's better than Ferran Torres, man.
2: I don't know. Ferran's doing pretty well with PSG, so.
0: This is true, man. But we saw what he did with Barca. And we saw his... I'm not going to let his goal in the final say anything about his World... His World Cup was so bad, man.
2: It was pretty bad.
3: But if you can score the winner under that pressure, or not even like necessarily the winning, but like a goal at that stage after this.
0: It is the winner, to be fair. And it's the winner in the final. And it means a lot. But like, man, he didn't show up in any game until the final. You know?
3: Be consistent there.
0: Like, this is my issue with it. Because, like, also, they nominated him for a Ballon d'Or, man. We're going to nominate someone off the Ballon d'Or for a winning goal in a final. And he didn't do anything else before it. You know,
3: we saw Yamal's statement recently.
0: That upset me, man. He's talking about I drew two players to allow the goal. We're getting a Ballon d'Or for drawing players out. Come on, dude. Cristiano and Messi used to get Ballon d'Ors for Messi used to get a Ballon d'Or for scoring 100 goals in a season. You know what I mean? And Cristiano used to get Ballon d'Or for like a treble. You know what I mean? It's like, geez, man. This is our level right now, you know? This is the level right now. Mm. The next game... Sorry, guys. The next game was England and Norway, which...
3: Oh, I was upset after this game.
0: I was going to say, it's an interesting one. I think the funniest narrative on this game was the goal kick hitting the wire or the cable on the ceiling and then falling down, which led to Bellingham's goal. You guys can say what you want about that. I think it's the stupidest argument ever. I think it's so funny. Sorry, guys. I don't mean to demean you guys, by the way.
3: No,
0: if you guys disagree with me. But I just think it's interesting that...

0: went up and then started going down once it hit the wire. So I think it's worth noting.
1: I'm just, you know, I'm not too sure. Just like me personally, just because I think it's a little interesting that no one knew about it until, like, I remember watching this game on cable, and the commentators were talking about they didn't know about it until, like, halftime, and they just randomly brought it up. You know what I mean? I was like, I didn't even see that on my camera. You know what I mean? Like, I didn't see that on my TV. And we just, like, randomly brought it up, and we just ran with this narrative. You know what I mean? Like, I understand that it might have done it. Like, it might have hit the cable, but, like, way too late to bring it up at this point, you know? Like, the whole game, like, the half ended, you know? It's too late for that, to talk about it, or, like, talk about, like, rescinding the goal.
2: Mm-hmm. Yeah, I'd agree.
1: And that's my thing about it. I did feel bad about Norway, though. I really liked watching Norway. This whole World Cup, honestly. I feel like everyone liked watching Norway. It's, like, hard to disagree on that, low-key.
0: I think everybody liked their celebrations more than watching them. Like, the roux was,
1: The rowing was so fire, man. The rowing was so fire. So, I felt bad, but, you know, they have a lot to be proud about. Because quarterfinal for the first time in a World Cup in, like, however many years is respectable. Super respectable.
3: I mean, just look at what Haaland said. I mean, we talked about Haaland, whatever or not. Like, we support his personal play style and everything. But was it before the France game, I believe, even in, was that group stage still, mm-hmm. that he was saying, like, whether or not we lose, you know, we made it this far. We, you know, we had our own achievements.
1: That's true. That's true.
3: Like that, so.
1: Yeah, he said something about that. I thought it was fire, honestly, you know. They made history, basically, you know. Of There's going to be a generation of Norwegian players who look up to these guys. So, you know, I do hope they continue because Norway was super fun to watch. And I want to see the row again. I don't care, honestly. I just want to see the row.
3: I wish more countries had their own.
1: Their cool celebrations.
3: Yeah,
1: you know?
3: And this, I remember the Norwegian media team. I mean, they had the whole Viking photo shoot.
1: Bro, they went so fire,
3: it
1: man.
3: Was, they yeah. popped off with that.
1: I thought the Viking photo shoot before the World Cup was going to be like, oh, they're going to like
3: destroy this.
1: Like, yeah, they're going to be so bad or whatever. You know what I mean?
3: Oh, really?
1: No, I thought they were going to be so bad because I was like, they're making a big deal out of it, but these players are unproven. You know what I mean? Or a lot of them are.
3: Yeah.
1: Like, except for like Haaland and like Odegaard. You know what I mean? Everyone else is like, right. I barely know you guys, you know? They ended up cooking, though. I respect it. The next game was Argentina and Switzerland. Which, I mean, yo, okay, a lot of people talk about this game as controversial. I thought it was controversial watching it, but at the end of the day, I feel like Switzerland is a nothing burger team, and and there's not much to talk about. You know what I mean? Like, at the end of the day, none of these Argentina goals were, like something to talk about. And, I mean, the red card, like, it is simulation, you know? Although, the one thing I will say about this game is I don't like how they used mistaken identity. Because they used it in this game, and they did it for, I want to say, Paraguay-USA. And they were talking about, oh, if you simulated and we gave a yellow card to the guy who fouled you, but you ended up being simulation, we'll give you a yellow card instead, if that makes sense.
0: Yeah.
1: And it feels like, to me, that doesn't make sense with mistaken identity, because that means you got a wrong call on simulation, you know? Whereas, okay. you gave it a foul instead of simulation.
3: Yeah.
1: But also, simulation, to me, is a yellow card if it happens in the box. Why are we giving a yellow card to simulation on the pitch, if that makes sense? You know,
0: I agree with that. I feel like, I don't know, it was definitely over-exaggerated. He had no need to simulate, especially already being on a yellow card. But honestly, I think a yellow card for that is a bit too harsh. I agree with that.
1: Like okay, I'm not saying Switzerland deserved to win, because they were super bad in this game.
0: Mm-hmm.
1: But I just think that's super harsh. And a weird way of using that. And true. I mean, they came out afterwards and they were talking about, we're not using mistaken identity in this way again. And it's like, you know, to use it in this way is just weird, man. Like, you didn't get the person wrong. You just got the situation wrong. You read the situation wrong.
3: No, it just adds to the controversial allegations, I guess, for every game with Argentina.
1: Yeah. You know, just more and more and more. But that's the one thing I want to say about this game. I don't know if you guys have more to add. It's low-key a nothing burger game, honestly. Low-key, we could rush the semifinals and then say, I mean, we could talk about the final, honestly, even today.
3: No, I think the semis were quite interesting. At least the France Spain game.
1: Talk about it, yo.
3: Yeah. Mm-hmm. I don't know. I didn't have any, like, you know, usually I have some team that I support, you know, like, mm-hmm. truly, like England, Argentina. Of course, I'm rooting for England.
1: Mm-hmm.
3: But
1: I don't know if everyone agrees with that, honestly. John is shaking his head, yo.
3: Of course not. No, but, you know, for me personally, considering Argentina's, like, in theory, should be

0: like the big dog here. Mm-hmm. But yeah, France, Spain,
1: they're both big dogs.
0: Exactly, yeah. That's the thing. They both have their strength qualities. You know, France came against Morocco. That was a pretty classical French victory. So you expect them to play a little more consistent. And it honestly seems like they were just tired. Like they woke up a little too sleepy or something.
1: Yo, I think it was Olise in this game. He was just turned off, man. Turned off.
2: He did. I mean, he did nothing. I think a lot of it comes maybe with the mentality. You know, it's a big game, a lot of pressure. But also, I think Rodri, player of the tournament, you know,
1: bro, he was class,
2: amazing.
1: Bro.
2: He shot him down. But I think for this game especially, it's worth mentioning like the managerial decisions in terms of like the substitutions. Like for example, I think Tchouaméni in the first half played so bad, really, really bad. And Rabiot, despite not being like the flashiest player, like he doesn't play for Real Madrid, but he was playing well. He was playing decently. He got subbed off instead of Tchouaméni.
0: Yes,
1: I thought that was interesting. Yeah, I remember seeing that. I was watching that with a group of friends, and I thought that was super interesting. You know, I don't know what Deschamps was thinking of, but you know, I guess it was Deschamps. He was like, "This is my last game. I'm gonna just troll. Why not?" But Spain reads the games really well, honestly. Like I have to give full credit to like De La Fuente, who he knows what his players' strengths are, and he just plays to it so well. Like, I remember at like towards this stage of the World Cup, people were talking about, you know, his previous achievements with like the youth Spain teams and like the Olympic Spanish team, and he was just talking about like they win and win and win and win, man. Mm-hmm. Every time he's managed, they win something. And you know, it was like a lot of those players came up from those kind of youth teams. Like I remember people talking about, I think it was Mikel Merino, who played in like every De La Fuente youth team that he ever managed, and it was like Fabian Ruiz who played in a bunch of them. And
2: it was Yarzabal also.
1: Yeah, like they're
2: Daniel
1: all
2: Mo.
1: They all know, and they've been with him for so long. Like something like that is so real. You know what I mean? Mm-hmm. And he just knows how to play with his players like way further. Like Deschamps has been French manager for like over 10 years. You know, or he was French manager for over 10 years. I think it was like 12 or something like that. But at the end of the day, you know, he's changing out these players so often. Every World Cup is a new squad almost, except for like, you know, some of your core players. You know, Mbappe played in three back-to-back-to-back. But a lot of them are new players. Some of them are debuting. So he doesn't know everyone. De La Fuente knows everyone, man. He knows everyone so well since they were kids.
0: Yeah. You talked about knowing his team. He knows the team that will do the best against each
1: one. For sure. I think he did a really good job. You know, a lot of Spain's wins have a lot to do with him, honestly, and how well he sets up the team.
0: Yeah, tragic to lose on Bastille Day, though.
1: Yeah, it was. I remember everyone was talking about it. The French players seemed depressed, man. But, you know, it is what it is, man. That's football at the end of the day. England-Argentina, I felt like, was a funner game to watch.
0: Yes,
1: you know?
0: Yes.
1: England, I would say, did a pretty good job. A lot better than I expected in the beginning of the game.
0: Anthony Gordon.
1: I thought Anthony Gordon played such a bad game. I remember texting my brother.
0: Really?
1: I was like, yo, Gordon is playing so badly. They need to take him out. And then he scores like 5 minutes later. I'm like, okay, man.
0: No, but then like after that.
1: Like you were saying, they totally fell apart.
0: Yes.
1: You know? Or that was you, Nick, actually, I think. I don't remember which one of you said it.
0: I said it for France that I think they came unprepared, honestly, to play a World Cup semifinal Spain.
1: For
0: but England, they were playing good, and then they put in an entirely new defense, or they subbed out one of
1: those. Yeah, they subbed out everyone.
2: They put in Dan Byrne. They went like five at the back.
0: They
2: subbed out their attackers for defenders, and then they just like parked the bus for the whole game.
1: I got you. But yeah, it was so unreal. And then obviously you could see towards the end, Argentina are just holding so much more possession. I mean, they're basically shooting from every position. England are basically playing what Paraguay did for 90 minutes. You know what I mean? And, you know, the expected outcome is Argentina beat you. You know what I mean? That's what Argentina did for the last, like, three games, yeah. You know?
2: Once again, Enzo Fernandez scores that winning goal and then celebrates in front of the England fans, even though he plays for an English team. So I'll leave it at that.
1: I just thought it was so funny, man. The third place game was mad funny too. Just goals galore. I do want to get into predictions. So we'll talk about the semifinal and final really quickly, because honestly I feel like there's not much to talk about when it comes to like the actual football.
0: It's more about just the fact that third place game was infinitely more interesting than the final.
1: So much funner to watch, by the way. Like, just from a pure, unbiased, like how good the football is.
3: Of course. I don't think anybody's disagreeing with you.
1: Like, dude, that third place game was so fun, man. That was the final we deserved, low-key. Except I don't want England to win a World Cup in my lifetime.
0: Really?
1: Mm-hmm. No, fair I would enough. Rather not.
3: Yeah. Right. Yeah.
1: But, you know, I enjoyed the fact that I didn't care who won the third place game. I just cared to watch good football, and we watched good football, man. 6-4 is a funny scoreline.
0: That is fascinating.
1: Bukayo Saka hat trick. Mbappe brace, man, yeah, it's funny.
0: It's the game we deserved after the Mbappe special.
1: For sure. For example, nothing. But Spain and Argentina was boring, man. It was 90 minutes of passing the ball, and then Ferran Torres managed to score, man. Like, I don't know, like, okay, man, whatever. I don't care to talk about it too much. We can maybe get more depth about it.
0: Only question is, because I've spoken about this with my friends, that some people agree that this is the final that we actually deserved, you know, anticlimactic. Spain plays, you know, ultimately, you look at it objectively, they played the better football, and they put one goal against the team that's been dominating, you know, maybe they've had their, you know, troubles against, like, Capo Verde and whatnot, but, you know, they've won every game so far like this. And so then for Spain to put them in timeout put one goal away.
3: Yeah, the biggest thing that I think a game like that has, because a very low-scoring technical game can still be very interesting.
1: For sure.
3: And, I mean, if we were very spoiled last World Cup, 4-3.
2: 100%.
3: And it's always been seen as a place for the game to truly display itself. Mm-hmm. I think with Spain, dominant as they were, what they lacked is they have a very simple kind of footballing philosophy, the way they play. And it doesn't always, like, inspire, you know, necessarily joy, you know? And obviously, at many levels, with the quality of players that they have, you know, almost any system would be successful. But that was especially successful in these knockout kind of stages where the goal was to get that result and to continue to keep rolling. And, I mean, I don't even think – I would definitely argue – I would say that Spain was, throughout the tournament, was the best team that we had.
1: Easily, yeah.
3: But would never, like, fully captivate or inspire or, like, bring out the true appreciation among, like, a neutral fan.
1: For sure.
3: Where they're, like, I'm looking to see what they'll do next. And if I'm a coach and I'm, like, I'm showing my players, I'm like, hey, just follow what your position is doing on the field for Spain right now. We do that, we're going to win, like, every game.
1: For sure.
3: It's a very strange line between highly efficient and not truly having any spectacle.
1: For sure. Yeah. I think so, too. Because, like, I mean, you said it perfectly, man, you know? They weren't playing the flashy game, but they were playing the winning game, you know?
0: At the end of the day.
1: Yeah. And, you know, you would expect Spain to be a little flashier with someone like Lamine Yamal, but...
2: Who did nothing all tournament,
1: yeah, I was going to say, he scored one goal, and that was it, man. But we're getting a Ballon d'Or to him, you know. So, whatever, man.
2: But he drew a lot of players close to him, so it's all right.
1: Fact.
0: Of course.
1: No, but I respect it, though. They have a system, and it works for them very well. Last semester, we did predictions for who would win the World Cup.
0: Next year.
1: Yeah. Or, like, this one. This was in May.
0: Oh, I see.
1: So with our four hosts, I said France, and me and my brother both said France. And Karthik said Portugal. Karthik is now graduated. He believed in Portugal. He was a PSG fan, so he believed in the Portugal midfield. They didn't do anything.
2: On paper, they were the best midfield, but...
1: On paper, they were not the best, though. I think they're really overrated, honestly. And John, you said Brazil.
3: Heck yeah.
1: I want to get in your head for a sec, like, for the minute we have left. Why do you think Brazil will win it?
3: Ooh, if we're going back, I think I definitely thought that we would see more upsets than we did. And I think that there would be a storyline and we would see teams fall off.
1: Yeah.
3: And I think that there's a depth of passion and talent there that we all associate very commonly with Brazil.
1: For sure.
3: And I was hoping that a lot more of it would carry through in their initial performance. I don't even think they played poorly.
1: Yeah.
3: I think any team is going to need to have many breaks.
1: Yeah.
3: And I just didn't think they caught enough.
1: For sure. But thank you guys for joining us. I figure we'll actually get into footballing talk, like actual footballing talk, current footballing talk next week. Same time, same place. 89.1 FM WNYU. I've been Yahya. I've been joined with
3: John,
2: Nick,
0: and Venny.
1: And this has been Footballers for on Cheap Seats. See you guys same time, same place. I already said that. Goodbye, guys.
4: FTV Claude, I'm going to ask you the same question that I asked.
5: It's time to go!